0: you never have to wait. And you go everywhere else in the country, and there's like a shortage of restaurants. And I'm like, I can't tell you how many times I'm out of town. I'm like, what? 45 minutes on a Tuesday night? What the hell's going on here?
1: Sure.
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4: This week, Finley Cadillac Henderson Player Performance of the Week is going out to Vegas Golden Knights right wing Mitch Marner by his second period performance in Game 3 of the Stanley Cup Finals with the fastest hat trick in Stanley Cup Final history. He needed 6 minutes and 10 seconds to score three times and give Vegas a 4-0 lead. The previous record was 3 goals and 6:21 in Game 1 of the 1957 Cup Finals. Marner also assisted on Tomas Hertl's power play goal that got Vegas on the board after two disallowed goals early in the period. Marner leads the playoffs with 28 points in 19 games, 8 points clear of second leading scorer Jackson Blake of Carolina. And multiple betting outlets have him as the betting favorite to win the Conn Smythe Trophy as the playoff MVP. Of course, one game does not determine a series, but that was a hell of a performance by Mitch Marner of the Vegas Golden Knights.
3: That was a Finley Cadillac Player Performance of the Week, brought to you by Finley Cadillac Henderson.
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4: 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He's Emmett Golden. I'm Q Myers. 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As much as it pains me to say that the Hurricanes are one victory away, Emmett. They are one victory away. Now, they're making a trip to Vegas. Game 6 coming up Sunday, 8 p.m. Eastern on ABC. But, man, you know when you get there on the brinks of elimination, this Carolina team is really good. Like, I'm here. I get to see the Vegas Golden Knights all the time. I know how good they are. This Carolina team

0: problem.
1: They are, and they score in bunches.
0: That's
1: man.
0: Why they're a problem.
1: Yeah. It's like if you're up 3-0, it ain't safe.
0: At all.
1: You know? It ain't safe. Because they could do it really quick. VGK took the lead, and then there were four straight goals from Carolina, and that now at least they are heading to Vegas to have to close it out, because I know T-Mobile Arena is going to be rocking.
0: It's going to be rocking, but I'll tell you what, Jordan Stahl from Carolina, he's already scored. You might as well put one up on the board already for him. I know the game ain't till Sunday, but he scores in every single game. You're lucky if you limited him to one. He had another one tonight. Matter of fact, he got the scoring going for Carolina. Following the game, he caught up with our Scott Van Pelt.
2: The thought that you guys are now out in front for the first time in this series, and 4-2 doesn't begin to tell the story. It's never easy this time of year. But what does it require, Jordan, of your group to get to this lead now in front of this very talented and very, very tough-minded Vegas squad?
3: Yeah, I mean, it required everything we have. I mean, it's a good team over there. There's no question. I thought everyone in the group, all through the lineup, was dialed in tonight from Bussey all the way through. And it required everything, and it's going to require everything to finish us off. So we're gonna take the win, enjoy the night, regroup, find ways to get better, and find a way to get that fourth.
4: Jordan Zosh, you mentioned Bussey there. This is an unbelievable story. I'd love to just kind of hear from you what he's like in the room. Obviously, you guys have a lot of trust in him on the ice right now.
3: Yeah, like I heard you earlier. He had an unbelievable season. There's no question. He didn't really come out of nowhere. You know, he was kind of a diamond in the rough, and you know, Freddie played so great. Unfortunate the way it went unfolded for him, but we had so much faith. We have so much faith in Bussey and what he can do. And he played great these last two games, and we're going to need him to continue that.
2: Jordan, to the point that Osh is making about this, right? The streakiness. I mean, you need one more, but it's one more for forever. And in the momentum that can start to grow. What's that like amongst the entire group when a guy like this is providing what he's given your team?
3: Yeah, you always need a backbone in any playoff run. Ask Osh and any other player that's won it. You need a goaltender that's going to be there for you. And there's going to be mistakes. It's not a perfect game ever. And he's been giving us a chance, and we're going to need that.
4: Jordan, I'm curious. Was there a moment this playoff where you felt like the whole team was completely bought in? I've been on teams where, you know, there's 15 guys and that's not quite enough. And I've been on one team where everyone was bought in. Was there kind of one moment or maybe one series where you really felt like everyone was bought in and this could be your guys' year?
3: Yeah, honestly, it was the first game against Ottawa. I mean, it was right off the bat, this playoff run. You could see through in everyone's eyes. I just looked in everyone's eyes, man, and they want it, and they know what it takes, and we understand what we need to do, and we have to execute it, though. We've got a big hill to climb still. First game, right off the bat, the boys were ready to rock, and it's been a fun ride ever since.
2: Well, you've been part of that fun ride. You continue to score. I mean, it's been 70 years since someone scored in the first five. I mean, to be able to provide the spark that you're providing, and you provide so much beyond just that, but what's it been like to be the goal-scoring whiz that you've been?
3: Yeah, it's a good time to get hotter.
2: Yeah, man.
3: You know, it's a way I want to contribute any way I can. The puck's been going in for me lately, and it's good timing, and I got to still contribute in all the other aspects that I can do, and find ways to win games.
2: Jordan, I got one last one for you. You know, your age gets brought up a lot, which speaks to all that you bring and all the experience. What's the clarity that you have, that you know, that you understand is required in these next 60 minutes that you can help really, really paint the picture for the boys in the room about what it is that must happen in order for them to be forever players in this game?
3: Yeah, it's every single shift. There can't be a single breath when you're on the ice, and it's every little play. It's what we've been doing this whole playoff run, and the guys understand that, and we're gonna reinforce that again and again and again. And as we play the game, we got to keep reinforcing it. That it's huge. Every single play, every single little moment, little chip out, everything has to be done well, and and executed. And, you know, fourth one's always the toughest, and we got to find a way.
1: And you know that VGK is going to be desperate, you know, so they're going to be flying around that rink, and they're going to be delivering hits and doing everything they can to push it to a game seven, because anything could happen in a game seven. So Carolina sounds like they have the right attitude, because it's not over. It's almost over, but it ain't over.
0: No, and this has been a hell of a series. It's gone back and forth. Carolina didn't lose their second game in the postseason until the first game of this series, right?
1: Yeah.
0: So that's how good they've been. VGK, none of us here expected them to be where they are right now when they fired their head coach with eight games left in the regular season, and here they are in the finals. So, I mean, this has just been kind of wild and wonky to be where they are at this situation anyway. But the one thing I'll say for Carolina, and I don't know if they, you know, found something and tightened it up, but the Golden Knights have been dominating in the second period, right? They had been winning so far in this series like 9-1 in the second period. They were blanked, and Carolina got 2 in the second period. So that, to me, I like to look for little things here and there that I could point out and say, okay, this is the key to the success. Like, throughout the course of the series, Carolina's been really good at shutting down the power play. You know, tonight, the Golden Knights had 5 opportunities. They scored twice. And Carolina had 3 power play. No, Golden Knights had 3 and they scored once. Carolina had 5 and they scored twice. So it wasn't as dominant as it normally is. Usually Carolina basically blanks you. You're not scoring on the power play. I don't know why they're so good at shutting that thing down, but they really are.
1: Yeah, and when you look at it, both teams scored a goal in the first. Both teams scored a goal in the third. The difference was that second period where Carolina scored 2 goals to Vegas' 0.
0: Yeah, exactly. So, I mean, again, this should be a fun one. It's coming up on Sunday night, Game 6 here in Vegas, 8 p.m. Eastern time. You can check that out on ABC. But, you know, if you're Vegas, and hell, if you're Carolina as well, because you really don't want to have to go back to Carolina play a Game 7. Like, you don't want to have
1: no,
0: to do
1: you
0: that.
1: Do not.
0: You want to go ahead and get it finished. Like I was saying about the Knicks earlier, it don't matter where you win it, just go win it.
1: Right.
0: Right? So don't get picky and choosy, because that's when you make mistakes. But they're going to have to – I feel like that both teams are going to leave it all out there on the ice on Sunday night, right?
1: Yeah.
0: It is going to be an absolute battle. It's going to be physical. It's going to be aggressive. I expect it to be high scoring because, well, every one of these games. Matter of fact, the Hurricanes, second team in Stanley Cup final history to score at least 4 goals in each of the first 5 games during the 1973 Canadiens. Coming up next, what does Alabama baseball and the New York Knicks have in common? That's next on ESPN Radio.
5: 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Before the NBA Finals tipped off, I said Knicks in 5, and I'll tell you why I'm even more confident about that now. 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
0: It was the final. Now Colorado has, or not Colorado, Carolina, excuse me, has that 3-2 series lead, Game 6, coming up Sunday in Las Vegas. As far as the World Cup goes, Mexico, they got off to a victorious start, beating South Africa 2-0 as the largest World Cup in history, kicked off Thursday at Mexico City's famed Estadio Azteca. The match was marred by three red cards. Two for South Africa, one for Mexico, the most in an opening World Cup contest. In the NFL, wide receiver Jalen Coker and the Panthers reached a three-year, $35 million extension. He was an exclusive rights free agent this year and was set to be a restricted free agent in 2027. Now he'll stick in Carolina through at least the 2029 season. And former Las Vegas Raiders wide receiver Henry Ruggs was denied parole Thursday, nearly 5 years after a drunken drive crash that killed 23-year-old Tina Tintor and her dog in Las Vegas. For more scores and analysis, check out ESPN.com and the all-new ESPN app. Coming up, more Game Night with Emmett Golden and me, Q Myers, here on ESPN Radio on the all-new ESPN app.
21: Hey, this is Rich Eisen. Coming up on Thursday show, Game 4 of the NBA Finals is in the books. We'll talk about it with Hall of Famer Chris Webber. The actor Hart Gettin from the Yellowstone spinoff series Dutton Ranch joins us in studio. And head coach Zach Taylor of the Cincinnati Bengals will also join us. That's Thursday's Rich Eisen show on Disney+, the ESPN app, and ESPN Radio.

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14: And that was the final call. The Hurricanes get the 4-2 victory over the Golden Knights. They have a 3-2 series lead. Stanley Cup Finals. Do I sound a little salty? Sure.
15: Yeah, you sound like a VGK fan.
14: Well, that's because that's how I roll. I'm Q Myers. He's Evan Golden. 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As much as I might be a VGK fan, I have no problem tipping the cap to Carolina. That's how good they've been. I would just be lying to you, and I'd be acting like I've got gold glasses on if I did, right? And there's no way I'm going to do that. Carolina's just been really good. They were good the whole way through the playoffs. They didn't lose their second game of the postseason until even the first game of the finals. That's just how good they are, and they score in bunches. Emmett, it's like for every goal you score, they score two.
15: Yep. Yeah, and fast.
14: Yes.
15: You know, you blink and you're like, hold on, what happened? We just had the lead and all of a sudden you're down two goals. I think it's still a possibility. I was kind of rooting for the Golden Knights to get the upset. You know,
14: but you're the reason why. So all the roots go back to you.
15: Well,
14: now
15: you're saying I'm jinxing them because
14: yes.
15: I was rooting for them?
14: Yes.
15: I mean, I guess so. Hey, I was rooting for South Korea tonight. They won. So
14: there you go.
15: That's
14: not the way
15: always.
14: To do something good for your country, man. Right. That's the way to step up. But Carolina, they got it done. They got the 3-2 series lead. Game 6 is coming up on Sunday evening, 8 p.m. Eastern on ABC. It's going to be a really good one. Exciting.
15: Mm-hmm.
14: It's here in Vegas. I would not be shocked at all.

0: Tucker lifts one in the air to shallow left. That ball's going to drop in for a hit. Paez comes in to score. Freeman, who was on the run on contact, right behind him. It's a two-out, two-run single for Kyle Tucker, and the Dodgers lead it 3-0.
1: Dodgers win this one 8-6. Shohei Ohtani left the game in the seventh with left knee inflammation and did not return. Skipper Dave Roberts after the game on his level of concern for Ohtani.
2: Not high. I think that we tried to be smart about it and, you know, talked to the trainer and said he had a little behind the knee, a little hamstring. So just wanted to be smart and not push it. So I feel good about him being in there tomorrow. But obviously with the travel tonight, we'll just kind of see how it comes in.
3: Was there something that sparked it or something he's been kind of feeling?
2: No, first we heard about it. So I don't know if it was when he tried to steal second base or what, but didn't hear about it last night. Didn't hear about it today until about the sixth inning, something like that.
1: Dodgers head to Chicago on Friday. The latest on Brendan Sorsby's ruling from NCAA President Charlie Baker. When we come back, SportsCenter All Night continues. It's ESPN Radio.
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0: the seminal moment for a lot of people.
1: And I think this is where college sports could find itself at an inflection point right now. But then there's the Texas Tech side of things. Head coach Joey McGuire hasn't said much to this point. He spoke to the media, though, and didn't hold back his thoughts on this process and his QB1.
2: Brandon Sorsby is recovering from an addiction. He's recovering. Like, I've sat down with this young man multiple times, and the things that he is going through and what he's been through is serious. As a society, we've been okay with other things that happens and allowing players to play, and this has been the one thing that has united people that we're against, you know. And it's crazy because it's not murder. It's not beating somebody. So there's a lot of things that we're working through.
1: So for now, Sorsby will be required to sit the first two games of the 2026 season and then be eligible to suit up in time for conference play week three against Houston. SportsCenter All Night ESPN Radio. It's known as the biggest sporting event in the world, and it only comes around once every 4 years. The FIFA World Cup officially opened play on Thursday, brought to you by Gusto. 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This year's tournament takes place across North America, becoming the sixth nation to host multiple World Cups. And speaking of America, the U.S. men's national team gets underway in group play on Friday at 9 p.m. Eastern when it faces Paraguay at SoFi Stadium in L.A. Former men's national team head coach Greg Berhalter joined Unsportsmanlike to share his thoughts on the 2026 squad.
3: 13 of the players are returning from the previous World Cup, but I would say 19 of them or 20 of them have been in the last cycle. So they've been around the national team program. It's not new players. Then you have about six players, Sebastian included, that are new from last cycle. And I think, you know, so it's a good mix. You have veteran experience, players that have played in the World Cup, and then you have this new talent that's going to, you know, re-energize and give the team some fresh air.
1: ESPN soccer reporter Jeremy Schapp says the U.S. could have trouble getting far.
4: Now look, as I said, a lot of great talent. Tyler Adams, Christian Pulisic, Weston McKennie, Chris Richards, we could go on. But you also have to look at the games that this team has played this season, friendlies this year, against Portugal, against Belgium, against Senegal and Germany more recently. Three losses, one win. And if you look back historically, the U.S. has played 15 matches in the World Cup in the last 20 years. They've won three games. They defeated Algeria in 2010. They defeated Ghana in 2014. And they defeated Iran last time around in Qatar almost 4 years ago. So you're talking about a team that historically over the last 20 years has gone 3-6-6 at the World Cup level. I don't want to be Debbie Downer. I just think everybody has to inject a little bit of realism when we're talking about expectations.
1: This year's event runs through Sunday, July 19th. 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
17: Gambler's Bonus hits again. On April 26th, Deborah hit 4 fours, clearing her Gambler's Bonus 4-of-a-kind bingo card for over $14,000. Deborah hit big, and so can you with Gambler's Bonus. It's why you play the game.
1: Ohtani left the game in the 7th inning of Thursday night's 8-6 win over Pittsburgh due to left knee inflammation. Dodgers manager Dave Roberts downplayed the significance of it, and the Dodgers say they expect Ohtani to play on Friday night in Chicago. The FIFA World Cup officially opened play on Thursday and will take place throughout North America until July 19th. Mexico defeated South Africa 2-0 in the opening match. The United States opens group play on Friday against Paraguay at 9 p.m. Eastern at SoFi Stadium in L.A. And Andrei Svechnikov scored twice, and Sebastian Aho added a second period goal, helping the Hurricanes beat the Vegas Golden Knights 4-2 on Thursday night to move within one of claiming the Stanley Cup.
18: And this one is over. We don't get the official horn.
1: The Fan, Sports Center All Night, ESPN Radio, and the all-new ESPN app, SiriusXM Channel 80. I'm Chris Burnett. Fast starts have been a theme in this series. Barely 6 minutes into the game, and Vegas took a 1-0 lead. Big question for Game 5 was the same as Game 4. Who would be in the net for Carolina? Brandon Bussey got his second straight start over Frederik Andersen and did not disappoint despite the early goal. Bussey finished with 22 saves on 24 shot attempts. Jordan Staal got the Canes on the board in the first, ties the longest goal streak at 5 in Stanley Cup final history. The score was tied 1-1 at the end of the first period, and then Carolina's offense scored 2 goals in the second to make it 3-1, and the Hurricanes had their first lead of the series entering the third period. Bad news for Vegas, though, as William Karlsson left the game with an injury and did not return. Carolina scored again in the third to make it 4-1 and didn't look back. The Golden Knights got one of their own to make it 4-2 and give them some hope. pulled the goalie late, but it wasn't successful. Hurricanes get the win 4-2. The captain, Jordan Staal, now with 6 goals this Stanley Cup final. That's tied for the most in a single Stanley Cup final by a skater age 37 or older, and the most in a single series in franchise history. Staal joined Scott Van Pelt and shared this on the outcome.
19: What does it require, Jordan, of your group to get to this lead now in front of this very talented and very, very tough-minded Vegas squad?
20: Yeah, I mean, it required everything we have. I mean, it's a good team over there. There's no question. I thought everyone in the group, all through the lineup, was dialed in tonight, from Bussy all the way through. And, you know, it required everything, and it's going to require everything to finish us off. So we're gonna take the win, enjoy the night, regroup, find ways to get better, and find a way to get that fourth.
19: Jordan Osoche, you mentioned Bussy there. This is an unbelievable story. I'd love to just kind of hear from you what he's like in the room. Obviously, you guys have a lot of trust in him on the ice right now.
20: Yeah, I heard you earlier. He had an unbelievable season. There's no question. He didn't really come out of nowhere. You know, he was kind of a diamond in the rough, and, you know, Freddie played so great. Unfortunate the way it went unfolded for him, but we have so much faith in Bussy and what he can do, and he played great. He lost 2 games, and we're going to need him to continue that.
19: You need one more, but it's one more for forever, and in the momentum that can start to grow. What's that like amongst the entire group? When a guy like this is providing what he's given your team?
20: Yeah, you always need a backbone in any playoff run. Ask Osh and any other player that's won it. You need a goaltender that's going to be there for you. And there's going to be mistakes. It's not a perfect game ever. And, you know, he's been giving us a chance, and we're going to need that.
19: Was there a moment this playoff where you felt like the whole team was completely bought in? I've been on teams where, you know, there's 15 guys and that's not quite enough. And I've been on one team where everyone was bought in. Was there kind of one moment or maybe one series where you really felt like everyone was bought in and this could be your guys' year?
20: Yeah, honestly, it was the first game against Ottawa. I mean, it was right off the bat, this playoff run. You know, you can see through it. In everyone's eyes, I just looked in everyone's eyes, man, and they want it. And they know what it takes, and we understand what we need to do, and we have to execute it, though. We've got a big hill to climb still. But first game, right off the bat, the boys were ready to rock, and it's been a fun ride ever since.
1: And you heard it there, but ESPN NHL analyst TJ Oshie joined SVP in studio tonight and offered his thoughts on the Hurricanes.
19: They just never went back on their heels. We saw them get up in leads and almost sit back a little bit and just accept Vegas' pressure. When Carolina is coming at you and they are constantly on the forecheck, they're pesky out there. I mean, you feel like there's 10 guys on the ice. They didn't give Vegas that chance to get back into the game. I know they scored a goal late there, but Carolina was unbelievable all night with their pressure and with guys almost never stopping, just always continuing to turn, and they pressure, they turn out of it, they pressure again, and it's very overwhelming to play against.
1: So Carolina, now just one win away from the Stanley Cup. Teams that go up 3-2 in a best-of-7 Stanley Cup final have a 37-8 series record and have won 10 straight. Game 6 will shift back to Vegas and T-Mobile Arena. Puck drops on Sunday at 8 p.m. Eastern Time on ABC. 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
21: Inbound over the top. Castle has it, lost it. Take it away! The Knicks have done it! The biggest comeback in NBA Finals history. Game 4 of the Finals goes to New York. Incredible!
22: Despite trailing by 27 points at the half, the largest halftime deficit by any true home team in NBA Finals history, and by 29 points as late as the third quarter, the Knicks are now one win away from their first NBA title since 1973. New York led for just 53.8 seconds in Game 4, the second lowest amount of time leading in a finals win since the 1976 merger. Knicks center, Karl Anthony Towns.
23: Experience teaches you a lot, and I think experience let us know that we cannot let go of the rope. We always have a chance if we go out there and take it to another level and give ourselves a chance. Sometimes you get lucky, sometimes you make your luck. We made our luck.
22: After scoring 76 points in the first half, the most ever by a road team in an NBA Finals game, the Spurs managed just 30 points in the second half. The 46-point decrease is tied for the largest from a first to second half by any playoff team in in the shot clock era. San Antonio center Victor Wembanyama.
0: It was painful. Of course, we worked too hard and gave up our leads, you know, just as simple as that. It just hurts.
21: Brunson pulls a quick three off the front rim. No, it's good for the lead with 1.2 seconds to go. OG Anunoby, flying out of nowhere.
22: OG, oh my! OG Anunoby became the fifth player with 30 points and a go-ahead field goal in the final 3 seconds of an NBA Finals game, joining a quartet of Hall of Famers: Michael Jordan, Hakeem Olajuwon, Kareem Abdul-Jabbar, and Jerry West. Knicks head coach Mike Brown.
0: That has to be the most iconic shot in the history of New York basketball. It was just unbelievable.
22: Jalen Brunson had 36 points, his third 30-point NBA Finals game, the most in franchise history. Together, Brunson and Anunoby became the first pair of Knicks teammates to score 30 points each in a Finals game. Brunson on whether Anunoby is underrated.
0: OG is someone who brings it every night, does what's asked of him, plus more every single night. Regardless of what the outside world thinks of him, we know we have it in our locker room. We have a superstar in our locker room.
21: Back in the hands of Brunson. Brunson against Castle, four to shoot. He's still on the arc. Now tip of the circle, free throw line, puts it up on the float. Gets the roll, and the Knicks have the lead. First time they have climbed the mountain.
22: For just the third time since 1971, the first four games of the NBA Finals were all one-possession games within the final 2 minutes of regulation. This is the second finals in NBA history with multiple games decided by a single point, joining the 1975 series between the Warriors and Bullets. OG Anunoby on turning the page in a tightly contested series.
0: Watch the film, clean up some stuff, because I know we didn't play as well as we can play. We didn't do what we're capable of, so just clean that stuff up.
1: This one truly had it all. The scene, the celebrities, the comeback. It was electric inside the Garden. So where does it all fall in New York City lore? Let's check in with the PTI guys to find out. Michael Wilbon and Tony Kornheiser.
2: All right, Wilbon, was game four the greatest win, in New York sports history?
3: No, it wasn't. It just, people have no shame. If it didn't happen, that they could remember it or see it on TikTok on their phones, they think it didn't happen. And so I know it happened, and I'm not even from New York. I've never lived in New York, though I've covered a lot of games in New York in my life. And just off the top of my head, sitting here jotting down stuff, the Knicks won two championships. The Rangers won a championship in 1994, and they won the clinching game in Madison Square Garden after a 40-year drought because I was there. The Mets won in 69. I hate that team. And they won in 86 with Gooden and Strawberry, right?
2: Well, they won in 86 when the ball went through the leg.
3: Well, that's too. Yeah. The Islanders won four straight Stanley Cups. All right, the Yankees have won, is it 27?
2: They won a lot.
3: Championships?
2: Well,
3: but you're
2: the 1927 team, they certainly won.
3: I'm going to leave this to you, and I know there's one we'll get to that's bigger than all the ones right. represented by anybody with New York.
2: Well, I've taken some notes on this because I grew up there and I saw a lot of things. And the first thing I would say is, was it a championship? Because if it wasn't a championship, don't talk to me. And it was not. It was game. No. It puts you up 3-1, but you got to win four. It's not a championship. So stop. So back off, Sparky, on that. Is it Willis Reed on May 8th, 1970, going out there hitting his first two shots when they win the championship? Is it Bobby Thompson and the shot heard round the world, I believe, in 1951? Is it that? It's not that. Is it Reggie Jackson hitting three home runs with three different Dodger pitchers in the World Series? Right? Is it Joe Namath doing this after they win the Super Bowl? Is it Ali Frazier?
3: That's it.
2: One of the biggest.
3: Ding, ding, ding, ding. By the way, we didn't mention Don Larson.
2: Don Larson, perfect game. And I know you're going to hate this.
3: What?
2: Secretariat in Belmont winning by 45 miles.
3: Back to Ali Frazier for a second. And I find it loathsome when people say, well, that happened before I was born. So did World War II. Do you think
2: that's why you know history?
3: You got Google, you got everything at your disposal to look up anything, and you can't figure out that World War II actually happened, and it wasn't on TikTok?
2: Yeah.
3: World War II brought to you by TikTok. Mm-hmm. Sorry. So, Ali Frazier. That's one of the great events in the history of sports in the world.
2: That's right.
3: And it took place in the world's most famous arena, Madison Square Garden.
2: By the way, the Giants have won four Super Bowls.
3: That's right.
2: You have to win.
3: Yeah, it has to be
4: Tony,
3: definitive.
4: People just want to party. And then, by the way, they shouldn't have a parade in New York when the Knicks win, because they had it last night at 2 in the morning. I was there.
3: Unbelievable.
4: Good to know.
3: Big party. You should have been.
4: Good to know.
3: You were asleep. You were about to
4: catch up on my TikTok.
3: That's it.
4: I don't do TikTok.
3: We're done. Neither should they. Back to you.
1: Just had to get the TikTok reference in there. So here we go. The storylines are in place. NBA Finals Game 5 coming to you live from Frostbank Center on Saturday night. 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SportsCenter All Night rolls on. Back to getaway day in baseball. Mariners-Orioles on ESPN. These two wrapping up their four-game series in Baltimore this week. Mariners have taken 2 of 3 so far, and they struck first with a home run in the first. Then Baltimore opened it up in the third.
5: Pete hits it high and deep. Left field. There it goes. Pete Alonso sends it deep into the Baltimore night. What a shot. It made it onto the walkway in left field. Pete Alonso just sent a baseball where it just never goes. 440 feet later, the Orioles are all over Brian Wu. 6-1 Baltimore.
1: WBAL. These two swapped runs the rest of the way, but the Mariners proved to be too much for the home team and won it 7-5. Pete Alonso with that big shot now has back-to-back games with a home run, the third time this season, and he joined SportsCenter after the game.
6: How far do you think that baseball went? Do you know?
9: No, I'm just happy. I was happy I was able to come through right there. No, I got it pretty good, though. I know that.
6: We're going to go at 439 feet. What does it feel like when you hit a ball that clean?
9: Yeah, I mean, there's no feeling like it in the world. You can't replicate it, and it's just, it's a really special feeling when you get one like that.
24: Pete, that was part of a third inning where you guys put up a half dozen runs. What's it like in the batting order when you see the offense is starting to put things together, and you're coming to the box and keep it going?
9: Yeah, it's awesome. I mean, the boys put up a hell of a fight tonight. We did a great job of controlling the zone and getting our swings off and pretty much all counts. So that's a tough pitch. With Wu on the mound tonight, and just really happy the whole team was able to execute right there. Honestly, phenomenal job by the whole lineup and all the pitching staff as well.
1: And these teams will then face off again in a three-game series in Seattle next week. Cardinals-Mets, St. Louis arrived as winners of 6 in a row, hoping to get the sweep. Mets trying to avoid that and salvage at least one in this series. And they got off to a fast start, led 3-1 after one, then top of the second.
25: There's a long drive, deep right field. Jimmy Crooks has just hit a home run. That's a goner. A two-run shot for Crooks. His second big league home run. His first came last year in Cincinnati. And the Cardinals go back in front. Yes, indeed. It's that kind of day here in New York.
26: I don't know what's going on, but I love it.
1: Cardinals Radio Network. Mets tied it in the fifth, then in the seventh.
27: Two outs in the seventh. A 1-2. Ripped in the inner right field. Pretty deep. Walker back onto the track. At the wall. And it's gone. Juan Soto with a go-ahead home run in the bottom of the seventh has given the Mets a 5-4 lead.
1: 880 ESPN New York. And that from Soto was the difference. Mets win it 5-4. Bo Bichette collected his first home run at home since April. Cubs, Rockies. Chicago won this one 9-3. Twins Tigers in Detroit. The Tigers rout the Twins 11-0. And Rangers Royals in Kansas City. Kansas City scored twice in the fourth, but Texas found the insurance run in the sixth to win it 4-2. And the Marlins beat the Diamondbacks 2-0. We gear up for Omaha. 8 teams remain. More when SportsCenter All Night continues. It's ESPN Radio.
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1: 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Chris Burnett with you here on ESPN Radio. The road to Omaha has been laid. 8 teams remain. It's nearly an all-SEC field. Alabama head coach Rob Vaughn on what makes the Crimson Tide so special this season.
17: I've told them this before. I've coached way more talented teams than we have right now. Like, I've had teams that have more talent across the board. What I haven't had is teams that have weathered storms better than this. We talk about toughness. Like, man, we lost the first game of the year at home to Washington State. We go open up SEC play and get swept at Kentucky. Like, this group has been through some hard times and there's some struggle. And, man, we've talked about it. Like, that's the mark of a man, man. Can you just show back up when you get knocked down? And this group has done that as good as any group I've ever been around. And so it would be a really special thing for, like I said, Alabama hadn't been here since 1999 to be able to get that win here, to be able to play good baseball here, is what we all set out to do.
1: 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Then it's Georgia facing Texas in Game 2. Dogs head coach Wes Johnson on his team finally getting back to Omaha.
30: This team just, you know, there's times, as you know, you get guys and they just don't want to leave the ball field. They want to practice that all the time. They want to play. They want to compete at everything. And that's this group. This group loves to compete. wants to play. I mean, this is the team that I think could play a Major League Baseball schedule. These guys could play 162 games and be fine. The other big thing, I think, when you get into the postseason is we've been extremely fortunate to stay healthy this year. Last year, I really liked our club. We just, you know, we had a lot of injuries and this, that, and the other. We weren't able to perform late when it mattered. But this club stayed healthy.
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0: 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Are you not entertained?
28: Number four.
1: We start off on the diamond as the Mets are tied with the Cardinals and Juan Soto at the plate on 880 ESPN New York.
27: Two outs in the seventh, a 1-2. Ripped in the inner right field, pretty deep. Walker back onto the track, at the wall, and it's gone! Juan Soto with a go-ahead home run in the bottom of the seventh has given the Mets a 5-4 lead.
28: Number three.
1: Cubs taking on the Rockies, looking to get back above 500, and Seiya Suzuki made his mark. Cubs Radio Network.
2: Cubs trail by a run. Here's the pitch. Suzuki drives one in the air, deep left field. It's got a chance! Grand slam home run! Seiya Suzuki with a granny.
28: Number two.
1: To Camden Yards, where the Polar Bear sent a rocket out to left on WBAL.
0: Pete hits it high and deep. Left field. There it goes. Pete Alonso sends it deep into the Baltimore Night. What a shot. It made it onto the walkway in left field. Pete Alonso just sent a baseball where it just never goes. 440 feet later, the Orioles are all over Brian Wu. 6-1 Baltimore.
28: Number one.
1: And the Hurricanes take their first series lead in the Stanley Cup Final with a huge win in Game 5, heard on 99.9 The Fan.
0: And it's one. It's over. We don't get the official horn.
1: With you on Sports Center all night. Commissioner's Cup and the W. Sky Fever. This one in overtime.
0: Williams can't hit the reverse. Blood. Oh, spinning to the rim. A 30-piece for Caitlin Clark.
1: Fever get the win 114-106. Caitlin Clark, third career game with 30 points and 10 assists, most in the league. Mercury Wings, Paige Beckers had a night.
3: Okay. How many charges do you think you took in your career?
4: Let's see.
3: Hold that thought. Paige Beckers got something to pay from distance.
1: Prime Video Wings closed this one out over the Mercury, 85-70. Elsewhere, Liberty 104, Dream 90. Aces 105, Fire 89 for the Aces. It's their fourth game, scoring 100-plus points, the most in the WNBA. For the Aces, it's their fourth game scoring 100-plus points, most in the WNBA. And that'll do it. Coming up next is the Hoop Collective podcast with Brian Windhorst. 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

0: all the wonderful skill that's in this game.
1: Not every sense is common. And clearly the Spurs don't have that at this point. How about what Weber said? Arrogant, dumb.
2: Unforgivable.
1: Unforgivable. Is he right?
3: No, he ain't wrong. You can say, you can question whether he's not, but he's clearly not wrong. And it could be a combination of all of those things. Some of the arrogance that Wimby and the Spurs have shown, you almost have to have that to think that you're going to get to the NBA Finals and win it in your first trip to the postseason.
2: Mm-hmm.
3: So, yeah, you have to have that ego. You have to have that belief in yourself. But you also have to be fundamentally sound. And that's why I question who the voice is on that Spurs sideline that's going to be the person that gives them the path to being able to accomplish the goal. The person that helps keep everybody else level-headed when chaos breaks out. They clearly don't have that. And so I'm wondering where it's going to come from. And after game four, and really after what we've seen in three of the four games in these NBA Finals, I just don't know that De'Aaron Fox can be that person, and that's exactly why the Spurs bought him here.
2: But doesn't it have to be Wimby? And then he has to back it up and make those free throws and deliver for his team in a consequential moment? Because he's the one who practices mindfulness and finally tunes that muscle in his body. He's the one that we see speaking into his teammates. I'm proud of you. You need to do this. You need to do that. He's the one that when we've talked to people who've been boots on the ground on the floor, talk about the way he talks to his team on the bench, in the huddle, on the floor. Like, he has to be that guy. He's the best player on the team. He's a generational talent. Yes, he might not have the seasoning of some of the other guys, but he needs to be the voice, and then more importantly, he needs to lead by his actions and by example.
1: 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Is that the top one that we wish we could have been at? Smalls will rank them next. 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

0: up. We've come back before. We're balanced actually. We're mentally tough. We're a resilient group, but we just stay with it.
1: 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And that is probably the biggest message.
2: Knicks are not lucky. They're darn good. It's ESPN Radio, the ESPN app, SiriusXM, Channel 80. Mark Zeno, David Dennis Jr. with you. We're going to get the quick hitters coming up here in just a moment. But we've been consternating all morning long about the definition of being at the game. Thanks to our good friends over on Sportsmanlike, Chris Canty, Michelle Smallman said, if you were outside Madison Square Garden, you were at the game. Me and Evan Cohen. No. David Dennis Jr., yes, you were at the game. You've extended it to beyond Madison Square Garden. If you were in a borough, if you hopped on a train, if you got an MTA card, you believe you were at the game.
3: Yes. If you have laid your hands on a greasy chopped cheese in the last 2 weeks, you were at the game.
2: If you bought street meat outside.
3: Yeah, if you got
2: a hot pretzel outside the garden, you were at the game.
3: You were at the game. There you go.
2: 888-SAY-ESPN. Orlando's in St. Louis. Orlando, good morning. You're on ESPN Radio.
4: Good morning. How y'all doing this morning?
2: Good. What do you got?
4: Man, listen. You know who you're talking to. If they said they was at the game and them tickets were that expensive,
3: there you go.
4: Let them live their life.
3: There you go.
4: Let them have that. This is I'm only 40. So, if they'd be a Knicks fan all their life and say, man, I was at the game and whoop-de-whoop, let them have it, man. That's all I got to say. That's all I wanted to say.
2: Yeah, you know, listen, they were all at the game, and I rode a unicorn to work this morning.
3: Well, that's just absurd.
2: Okay, so is the notion that you believe you were at the game if you weren't inside the building?
3: That's just absurd. Now you're being ridiculous.
2: More ridiculous than not having faith in the Knicks after being down 2-1 to the Atlanta Hawks?
3: Yeah, you wouldn't even. See, this is why you're not understanding the vibes. Because you bounced on, you ditched the team.
2: I didn't ditch them. That's a mischaracterization. I said they were untrustworthy. I didn't ditch them.
3: You see, you don't trust the team. Therefore, you lost the vibes that the other Knicks fans are feeling by being in Queens,
2: right,
3: enjoying themselves,
2: okay,
3: by being in the boogie down Bronx.
2: What you're saying
3: out there at the game
2: is I live in reality and everybody else lives in fantasy land. Okay.
3: Okay. All right, Devin. Devin, you there? You there, Devin?
5: I'm here. Yeah.
3: Okay. Just can you got anything for me?
5: Oh, sure.
3: Good.
5: Go ahead.
3: Thank you.
5: Yep.
2: This team is not trustworthy.
3: Oh,
2: it's unbelievable to watch the same mistakes happen over and over and over and over again. You cannot put any faith in this franchise to get out of their own way. It doesn't matter who the coach is. It doesn't matter who the star is. This has been a repetitive thing for the better part of 4 decades now.
3: Mm.
2: And until I see otherwise, there's no reason for me to believe that a night like tonight isn't emblematic of why this team can't get to the NBA Finals and won't win the NBA Finals.
3: Quick question. Devin, I'm going to ask Devin because Zeno is untrustworthy here. How close to that do you think Zeno was acting at halftime of Game 4?
5: Ooh, that's
3: a great question. Do you think these same words were tumbling out of Zeno's mouth halftime of Game 4?
5: I think they were bubbling up to the surface
3: think if there were people around him, Zeno, where were you watching? Where were you watching Game 4?
6: I was on the couch with my girlfriend. We were watching it together.
3: Get your girlfriend on the call. Tell her call in. Say ESPN.
6: I will.
3: And I guarantee I want to know if Zeno was making these same comments at halftime of Game 4.
6: You want to know
3: what
6: repetitive comment I made?
3: Can you say it on the air?
6: Yes, I can.
2: Okay. I was like, this is unbelievable. They can't miss. This Spurs team did. I was literally apoplectic at how many shots were going in. I mean, every prayer that they chucked up seemed to find its way to the hoop. And I did I have a ritual now.
3: Mm-hmm.
2: Okay, I have a ritual. Whether I bet on a game or I'm watching a game, it's not going my way, I turn it off for a minute.
3: Oh.
2: So I shut it off at halftime, and she said to me, you're not putting the game back on? I said, no, I don't need to watch this at this point. It's only going to raise my stress level and everything else. And then I do this thing where I just periodically start to check the score on my phone and see where we are, and then I have to find the right time to enter back in, right?
3: Mm-hmm. Mm-hmm.
2: So this is what I did. I looked at, after halftime, I'm like, oh, God, 27. I'm like, this is miserable. Like, this is a... So then
3: you turned it off before halftime.
6: I turned it off at halftime.
3: At halftime.
6: At halftime.
5: So, Zeno, so it was all of your comments on the game were about how the Spurs weren't missing. There was nothing about what the
3: no
5: Knicks
3: word
5: doing.
3: About the Knicks.
6: No. It was that. Well, I had a few choice words for the officials who.
5: Okay. Officials. Nothing about the Knicks.
3: Nothing
5: about Carl
3: Anthony Towns.
6: Yeah. Honestly, it did not. I did not. You know what I was more thinking at halftime? I'm like, now I got to prepare myself for the stress of a best of three here and how they blew. And all of a sudden, see. If they
3: didn't think they were going to come back. Didn't think they were going to come back.
6: I would not lie to you. I did not think that that was going to happen, mm-hmm. which has made it all the more amazing.
3: You know, the people at the game believed that the Knicks were going to come back.
6: Yeah, well, they were inside the building. They had that feeling. Nobody outside the building had that feeling. They were with me.
3: People at the game in Staten, Harlem, all those over by the Apollo Theater.
6: People stuck in traffic on the FDR Drive. They were feeling it.
3: They were there. They never doubted. They never swayed. I think your vibes are just not in tune with the people at the games. You know?
6: No, full disclosure, okay, I got the notification they were down by 15 to start the fourth quarter. And because the mojo was going our way, I didn't want to do it. I turned it back on when it was 12 points and 7.5 minutes left, and I watched the final rest of the game.
3: Skipped out on most of the comeback.
6: I did. But I didn't want to, because here's the thing. I tell you, when I put it back on, if they would have given up two straight buckets, I would have shut it off again and said, I'm the jinx. I'm the mush.
3: You know
6: I'm the reason
3: me?
6: Why they're not winning.
3: You know what that tells me?
6: What's that?
3: You weren't at the game.
6: I was not at the game. I have no problems about saying it.
3: There you go.
6: But, I'm not going to be at game five, but nonetheless, I'm excited. All right, Texas Tech is supporting their quarterback, Brandon Sorsby. In a story that gets crazier by the day, we'll break it down next. It's ESPN Radio and the ESPN app.
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28: Texas Tech quarterback Brendan Sorsby has been granted a temporary injunction to play football while his lawsuit against the NCAA continues.
29: College football is filled with upsets. The fact that a Lubbock judge ruled that way, I would not call an upset.
30: What could he have done that would have tilted the seesaw the other direction? Like, how egregious would the offenses have to have been?
31: Gambling is so pervasive right now. There's probably so much more of this going on, and we act like this is a one-time isolated situation. It is not.

0: I'm Ed Engen. The U.S. men's soccer team will play its first game of the World Cup tonight. The Americans will take on Paraguay in Inglewood, California. That'll be the first of three preliminary games in Group D. Right now in Toronto in the first half, Bosnia-Herzegovina leads Canada 1-0. The NBA Finals resume tomorrow night in San Antonio. We game five between the Spurs and the Knicks. New York will look to wrap up its first championship since 1973 after its dramatic comeback in Game 4. Jalen Brunson was asked how the Knicks are able to pull off comebacks like this one on Wednesday night.
1: 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So it really starts with our mental approach.
0: Tomorrow night's game can be heard on ESPN Radio and also seen on ABC. A league source has told ESPN's Adam Schefter the NFL has closed its review of wide receiver Stephon Diggs after determining there was insufficient evidence to support a finding of a personal conduct policy violation. Broncos linebacker Jonathan Cooper was arrested Thursday night. Multiple charges he violated a protection order. College Baseball World Series on ESPN, top of the third. West Virginia and Troy are tied at four. Hey, it's Evan Collins.

0: will continue to react to the NBA Finals, the Stanley Cup, and look ahead to what should be a wild offseason in the NBA. It's Unsportsmanlike, 6 a.m. Eastern, right here on ESPN Radio, ESPN2, and ESPNU.
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0: Freddie Coleman. It is Love Friday, Freddie and Harry. Thanks for joining us on Sirius XM Channel 80, as well as tuning in. Tell that smart speaker to play ESPN Radio. And don't forget about us on ESPN Plus. We got day two of the World Cup happening right now. Right now, Canada playing Bosnia-Herzegovina. Bosnia-Herzegovina leading 1-0 towards the end of the first half. And this World Cup update brought to you by Gusto. 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Let's bring in Hercules Gomez. Does a great job. The ESPN soccer analyst. Him on the socials at Hercules ZG. Excuse me. I want to make sure I get that right. Hercules, a lot of attention with the World Cup on North American soil. What will be considered success for the boys in the red, white, and blue of the United States?
1: Hey, guys. Thanks for having me. That's the million-dollar question, isn't it? What is success for this golden generation at a World Cup at home when you finally have your players in their prime? Realistically, it's making a run. It's doing something that's never been done before. Certainly in the 1930 World Cup, there was eight teams. It was that format. The U.S. had a third-place finish. We go back to 2002, a quarterfinal run. In the modern history, that's the benchmark. Many are hoping they can emulate, if not get better than that benchmark. But the reality is, only eight teams have won the World Cup in its history. Wow. Only five teams have repeated. It's very difficult to win this tournament. Teams with traditional powers like a Portugal, a Holland, that type of team have never lifted it. So theoretically, we're looking at the U.S. men's national team to make a run. If they are to make a run, the group phase is imperative. They need to come in first because that makes the road much, much easier.
2: Hercules, is there any concern with Christian Pulisic's health?
1: Not really his health, but there is concern with his form. Let's be realistic. Christian Pulisic is the face of the franchise, if you will. He's the face of U.S. soccer. On the men's side, he will be the most successful club player to have ever played the game. But he needs to check off the boxes at the international level, like Clint Dempsey, like Landon Donovan before him. The issue with him is he's physically fit. He's just not in form. This is a player that, for the better part of 2.5 years, was the best player statistically in Italian football, in their calcio. This year, 2026, he's not put the ball in the back of the net. He only has 2 assists. He's been a shadow of himself. So we're hoping a lot of that is tactical, the way his team was abysmal. Well, he was abysmal. And we're hoping he could put that to bed, as he did in the last two games, where he's been very, very good for the U.S.
0: Great stuff by Hercules Gomez, ESPN soccer analyst, joining us on Love Friday, Freddie and Harry on ESPN Radio, the ESPN app, and ESPN Plus. Right now, the top favorites to win the 2026 World Cup are Spain, France, and England. Spain slightly ahead in the odds when it comes to betting, Hercules. Hercules, which of those three teams could be a disappointment by not having a great run in the World Cup?
1: Oh, the moment you said England, I was already going to answer England is a disappointment. So take them out of the equation. Listen, since the 60s, they've been saying, you know, it's coming home. That means they're creators of football, they're creators of soccer, and they want to bring back the game to their country. I'm sorry, but that's a ticking time bomb. When you compare them against the French, who has the best player pool on planet Earth, this team is ridiculous, and they've been a perennial power in football for quite some time. When you put them against Spain, who's going to be the funnest team to watch, like the brand of football they're going to play is going to be very exciting. England has the potential to just crash out and burn, and they've already got a few feathers that they've ruffled. Thomas Tuchel, he's a German coach. He's a coach of the English national team. He comes in, and he picks a 26-man squad that many aren't really going with. He left out a lot of star power, among those, Cole Palmer. So this is a recipe for disaster. German manager, English team, lots of expectations. They're golden generation who needs to win now. I can see everything going wrong for this team. They've got talent to win it, yes, but this is a ticking time bomb.
2: You talk about talent. Who is that player you think will surprise everyone when it's all said and done in a good way?
1: Well, I don't think it's going to be much of a surprise. I'll give you two scenarios. First is Kylian Mbappe. He's the French forward who plays for Real Madrid. He's one of the best players, if not the best player on planet Earth today. He is 4 goals away, not even entering his prime, from being the all-time leading goal scorer in World Cup history. With 4 goals, he will tie and then break Miroslav Klose, the German record holder, for this record. He's already won a World Cup title. He won it at 18 years of age. Last World Cup final, he scored a hat-trick in the second half. This guy is a monster. Be on the lookout for that. And the second is, can we for a second just keep an eye and maybe appreciate what we've been through in this generation. We've seen two monsters like Cristiano Ronaldo and Lionel Messi go at it for the better part of two decades. And there's a strong possibility that for the first time in World Cup history, these two goats of the game may face off with each other. If all goes to plan, we could possibly see in Kansas City a quarterfinal matchup between Argentina and Portugal. That is something to keep an eye on. It's the last dance for both.
0: Hey, Hercules, always enjoy talking with you. Enjoy the rest of the World Cup. We'll talk to you soon. Take care and be well.
1: Appreciate it, man. Be well.
0: You too. Hercules Gomez, ESPN soccer analyst, joining us on Freddie and Harry. And who said that Victor Wembanyama is Kareem Abdul-Jabbar all over again? This is ESPN Radio and ESPN Plus.
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26: This is SportsCenter.
0: I'm Ed Benkin. We start with the U.S. in the World Cup tonight for its first match. It'll be in Southern California against Paraguay. It will get underway just after 9 Eastern. And the first of three in Group D for the Americans. Meanwhile, at the half in Toronto, Bosnia-Herzegovina leading the Canadians 1-0. It is an off night in the NBA Finals with the Knicks and Spurs set to play Game 5 in San Antonio tomorrow night. Spurs are looking to bounce back after suffering the biggest collapse in Finals history in Game 4. Coach Mitch Johnson said he and his team had an open and honest talk about what happened.
1: After the game, there was a level of honesty and acknowledgement that we had to have in terms of we had to feel whatever people were feeling in that moment.
0: You can hear tomorrow night's game right here on ESPN Radio, and the game could also be seen on ABC. In football, league sources told ESPN's Adam Schefter the NFL has closed its review of wide receiver Stephon Diggs after determining there was insufficient evidence to support a finding of a personal conduct policy violation. Diggs is currently a free agent.
2: Hey, it's Michelle Smallman, and coming up Monday, I'll tell you which NFL team that made the playoffs last season that I'm most concerned about heading into this season. 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
6: Can you imagine if the New York Knicks pull this thing out and win one more game? If it happens game 5, those bosses, they don't have anything to worry about. You got enough time to recover. But if it happens on a Tuesday or a weekday, ooh, Lord, that next day is going to be unproductive.
26: Put it this way. When you get that close and you have not been this close, this is the first time the Knicks have had a two-game lead in the NBA Finals since 1973, which was the last time they won the NBA championship.
6: They can taste it, Freddie. They can taste it right there on their tongue, right, E?
26: It's right there, right for you. Right at the tip, right there for you. That's why some of us are still daring to dream, but we're still like, oh, hold on now.
27: Yeah.
26: Woo-hoo-hoo.
27: Oh, yeah.
26: Right, Renee Canales?
27: Oh, yeah.
6: Renee, can you taste it, Renee?
27: Oh, it's right on the tip of my tongue. I hope that the Knicks close it out on Saturday.
6: You going to Ribby's?
26: So why?
27: Oh, my boy.
6: You going to Ribby's?
27: Oh, man. I'll take whatever's in the bank account.
6: Shout out to Astoria.
27: Uh-huh.
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0: to ready for game 5 tomorrow night of the NBA Finals. Knicks are 3-1. Two things about that game. Number one, what players do we have our eyes on? And number two, what do you see how much of a Knicks takeover could be in San Antonio in game 5? This is ESPN Radio, the ESPN app, and ESPN Plus.
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0: Gambler's Bonus 4-of-a-Kind Bingo Card for over $14,000. 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
1: That's how we do things here. We treat everybody right.

0: in awe of the way that they approach every game, and it's why it will serve them well on Sunday now that they are at the most difficult stage, which is closing a team out.
1: Speaking with Joe Giglio from Raleigh, North Carolina, voice of the Carolina Hurricanes, who now hold a 3-2 lead in the Stanley Cup Final over the Vegas Golden Knights, as Joe just said. Game 6 right here in Las Vegas at T-Mobile Arena. All right, Joe, so you've been here. You've seen the atmosphere. You know what it's like. You know what they're capable of. Jack Eichel has yet to put the puck in the net. Dorofeev, their leading goal scorer, just finally got on the board with 2 goals last night. What does Carolina have to do to lock the or to seal this thing on Sunday?
0: Well, don't wake up Mitch Marner, you know, since the hat trick. And that's the type of player that the Hurricanes have always kind of been missing, is a player that skilled. I like to call that tippy-top talent. They don't have anybody like that in their lineup. And it's funny, I thought Vegas's full depth was on display in Game 1 when they won that game. And then I thought when they won Game 3, you saw Marner really be a true difference maker. I think at the risk of being reductive, I think it's got to be Marner again. Now, will Torts put him with, like he did in overtime, will he put him with Eichel and Stone? You know, I mean, that's a hard lineup to look at if you're another team, certainly imposing, which they did in overtime at Game 3. And it's a little bit like the Oilers when they put Draisaitl and McDavid together. Like, it's the nuclear option, but almost feels like the one that Vegas has to go to. Because you're right, I'm sure we'll find out that Eichel's been dealing with something, but he's, I know he has his name on the Stanley Cup. He was unbelievable in the Olympics. He's an unbelievable two-way player. But unfortunately for him, he's been, and for Vegas, obviously, he's been invisible in this series, mostly. He had an assist in Game 3 on a power play, but really other than that, I have not been impressed, to be perfectly honest with you. Marner, obviously, with the fastball in Game 3, and his production has been awesome during this postseason. So it's almost like you got to see those stars come out. And then what they do in goal will be interesting because, again, guys, quite frankly, Carter Hart's been – he's historically been the worst goalie in the history of the Stanley Cup Finals. I'm not really sure I need to sugarcoat that one for anyone other than Torts, but I don't know the other way to put it, and I don't really see him – pulling some sort of rabbit from a hat in Game 6. So it'll be interesting to see what strategy they take there. But such a talented team, such a deep team, a lot like the Carolina Hurricanes. You know the ability is there. The question is, has this magic run that they've been on since, you know, hiring Torts, is it finally up? Has the clock struck midnight? Have they turned back into the regular season pumpkin that they mostly were?
2: Yep. Yeah, we got that question the rest of the show. Hey, Joe, we're up against it. Tell people in Vegas and then people who see this video later where they can watch what you guys do in Raleigh.
0: Yeah, OG After Dark. Go to YouTube. You'll find us every post game. We're there and enjoyed our trip to Vegas. We'll be back here in Raleigh for this one. But you guys, great hospitality from the city. Really enjoyed it. Great adventure. And looking forward to the next game or two for sure. It's been such a great series between two teams that each is worthy of putting their name on the Stanley Cup.
2: Joe, thanks so much. We'll talk to you.
0: You got it, guys. Thank you.
2: There he is, Joe Giglio. You heard it there, OG Media in Raleigh. Coming up in about 8 minutes, we're going to talk to Matt Nevert on the road in Omaha. He'll get us ready for what's going on with the Aviators. Also talk about the rehab start last night for A starter Aaron Civale.
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0: lot going on around Las Vegas. We're hanging out here at the Golden Circle Sports Bar at Treasure Island. Of course, World Cup coming up for Team USA at 6 o'clock. So you can come on down here and check out the game and the rest of the World Cup at the Golden Circle. We got the A Series across town. I'm on the Strip. And over in Summerlin at LVB is going to be the A's and the Rockies. Mark Bedane hosted a bunch of media folks out at the build of the new stadium on the Strip and gave an update of what's been done of late.
1: You can see the incredible progress that's been made by the workforce here in town. Over my left shoulder, about six of those wooden stakes in, you can see a green cylinder. That is home plate. So you can see the proximity of the entire bowl to home plate, the verticality of the building and how we stacked all the decks, how close all the seats are going to be to home plate.
0: So a little bit on the build there. Then he turned his attention to what has been done really the last couple of weeks and how much progress is going to be made and how many more workers are going to be on the property in the coming months. Fire this.
1: All of the bowl steel that's above us has been done in about a three-month period. The workforce has been absolutely incredible. You can see how it's sort of an orchestrated symphony out here. You hear the horns go up. You see the cranes lift things. You see the guys up top placing all of the steel. So it's just been incredible to watch. You're going to continue to see a lot more development of the exterior structure. And then once we get the roof panels up, you'll start to see the workforce go from about 650 craft workers to probably more than double that as we do both exterior and interior work about a year from now.
0: Yeah, they're doing it. And I was a skeptic, and lots of people around Las Vegas thought this would be a slow build. They got off to a little bit of a delayed start, but it looks like they've caught up and they're steaming along. And then there were questions about one of the most important things is how we're all going to get to the stadium, how tourists will get to the stadium, can you park, what sort of mass transit. Mark Bedane answers a couple questions here about getting to the stadium.
1: The ingress, egress plan and all that's going in. There'll be a parking garage behind you that'll be built. There's the boring company that you're going to start seeing exploding all over town, which will help mitigate some of that. We've got the monorail, which goes from the convention center at Dead Ends and MGM Grand. We've got access to approximately 30,000 parking spots within a reasonable walking distance. So we feel pretty good about the parking, transportation, ingress, egress plan.
2: Are there any plans to increase bus lines or RTP possibly to help mitigate any parking and transportation?
1: Yeah, we've had those conversations. Just similar to what you see for the Knights game, Raiders games, putting them around the valley and having those actually come in. We've talked to them about that.
0: There you go, Willie, your buddy Mark Bedane. And I think the ingress, egress stuff is pretty fascinating. We'll see what the Boring Company can actually come up with the Musk cars driving underground. I'm excited if they actually get use out of, finally, right, like really good use out of the monorail because the final stop right there at the MGM. And then hopefully the parking situation will be affordable because they do have a lot of spots there. Hopefully it'll be affordable. So things are going, it looks like, pretty swimmingly down at this new ballpark.
3: Yeah, and I have faith that mainly because it's Mark Bedane, I think because he's been down this path with Allegiant, and I think that when everything went down with the Raiders, he stayed here. He's consulted on a lot of things, and I think he has a vested interest in terms of, you know, I think he likes the community. I think he has a somewhat of compassion for the residents and the locals. So I think he's going to take a lot of things in consideration. He's going to make sure things are done properly.
0: I agree with you. I think leadership is really important. And I know there's a lot of Oakland people who really hate that the A's are moving and hate that organization. There's still a lot of skeptics on the ground here. There's even people in our building who are very skeptical of what the A's are going to be. And I think the A's have done a great job of scouting and building a team, getting guys signed. You can see there's a bunch of players on the come. They're all arriving at the same time. But the fact that Bedane is there, he's a professional, he's done this before, I think should add a lot of confidence to this entire thing. And right now this is going pretty well. We'll get into the actual baseball on the field. On the way back is Matt Nevers, the voice of baseball, joins us here on Cofield & Company.
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5: 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He's had a lot of moments down the stretch. 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
8: Accident, Casino Center Boulevard, that's showing southbound at Stewart. Also, Jones Boulevard southbound at Oakey, Durango northbound at Osa Blanca Road, and MLK southbound at Lake Mead.
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5: Back to VGK in about 15 minutes. Game 6 here in town over the weekend. A's are on the ground. First three games of the LVB series in the books. Rockies start tonight against the A's. We'll go through the details of the Rockies series here in just a couple minutes. But Matt Nevert, Voice of Baseball, always talks to us on Fridays to get us ready for the baseball weekend. He is in Omaha right now with the Aviators. Matt, what's going on, buddy?
6: What's happening? Steve, Willie, good to be with you guys. Yeah, interesting here. We're about a half an hour to the, I guess, southwest of Omaha proper in a town called Papillion. The Aviators take on the Omaha Storm Chasers, the Royals AAA affiliate. We got game 4 coming up with all the madness about a half an hour away.
5: How did Savali look last night?
6: Literally perfect. 13 up, 13 down, 4 1/3 innings where he struck out 7 of the 13 that he faced. And the only reason he was lifted was because of his pitch limit. He threw 56 pitches in 4 1/3 innings. And, yeah, I'm going to guess he'll make at least one more start with Las Vegas. But if he had to go up tomorrow, I'm sure they could go out and get a couple of innings at the major league level for sure.
15: Real quick, just to interject here, since where you are where you are, what's the – is the town? The town's got to be buzzing all about baseball right now, right?
6: Yeah, and it'd be nice if we could be there. Yeah, we're in
15: a, I know you're a little bit over the middle, but
6: yeah, no, it's definitely really exciting. A lot of people around, and yeah, a lot of folks flying in. We got a couple of youth baseball tournaments going on, so our hotel is as busy as it gets. It's always funny to watch the hotels that we stay in these, you know, 6-game series playing Tuesday through Sunday every week. Seeing the hotel swell, so to speak, on like the Thursday, Friday, Saturday nights, and it definitely is no different here in a crazy week in the Midwest.
5: Matt Nevert's with us here on Cofield & Company on ESPN Las Vegas. All right, well, Gage Jump goes tonight. He's going to go against another rookie, a second-round pick, in Sullivan for the Rockies. I mean, take us in the mind of Gage Jump, who's made it to the majors. He's had two good starts. He's away from LVB, and now they're like, ah, you're coming back, baby. How do you think he'll do tonight? And then, obviously, we'll get into what's happened at the park the first three games, but it's very exciting for Gage Jump in start number 4.
6: Yeah, absolutely. And he's going to go against a Rockies lineup that has been scuffling. At the very least, I'm sure he's expecting some offensive support with the home runs and just the way that the ball has been flying at Las Vegas ballpark. And look, if it were, you know, sending him to Reno or sending him to, you know, somewhere else in this league, it'd be a different story. But I'm sure him, like a lot of other guys, are just fine. If you're going to get sent back to anywhere to make a start, I think Las Vegas specifically is one of the areas that he's just fine with. And he's been great. The stuff has looked electric. And the thing for Jump is that he is as good as it gets in baseball at tunneling his pitches. Everything looks like it comes out of the same arm slot. And then as a batter, everything looks the same when it gets released. And then you basically have to pick up the spin a little bit later than you typically would. And he does such a good job of getting extension towards home plate as well. You know, the rubber's 60 feet, 6 inches. But he's throwing it from closer to 50 feet than he is to 55.
5: 21 home runs in that first series, so people are freaking out around the country. They're like, oh, Vegas is going to be a terrible place to play baseball. You know, the elevation, the wind. Well, it's not going to matter as much, obviously, with the wind because the games are indoor. But what do you say to people who are like, hey, Vegas is going to be a pitcher's hell on the major league level?
6: I mean, it's not even going to be in the top three in terms of elevation when they do finally build that ballpark. And if people are saying, oh, there's going to be a humidor, it's going to be, they're already using a humidor in Summerlin. Major League Baseball stepped in 2020 and made them put a humidor in, along with a couple of other places. It's not just Denver. It's not just Phoenix that has to use the humidor. I don't know offhand what the number is, but if your elevation is over a certain amount, the Major League Baseball is going to make you put a humidor in. And I think the roof and the air conditioning factor can't be understated. You're at a little bit lower elevation down on the strip than you would be in Summerlin as well. I mean, the ball's going to fly anyway. And, again, this has been my question since they've announced the plans to build the ballpark on the strip. What are the dimensions? It's going to be one of the smallest ballparks in Major League Baseball by capacity. That would tell you it may be smaller outfield dimensions, but I think after this week, they're not going to bump them back or anything, but it kind of puts into question, like, hey, what are these dimensions going to be? Yeah. Because they're going to need to be pretty big in the outfield. It's going to have to be a pitcher's park, at least by design.
5: My God, and the power alleys, especially in right center or left center for Kurtz. I mean, his power is monstrous. Everyone looked like they had mega power at LVV. Matt Nevert's with us, voice of baseball here in Vegas. A's and Rockies coming up with a series here at Las Vegas Ballpark. Another game tonight with Sullivan against Gage Jump. I thought they did a really good job, the A's, of embracing Vegas. Lots of giveaways, a little pomp and circumstance, especially before game one. I don't know if you saw, but Nick Carter was out there. DJ Pauly D. Okay, first pitch. Pauly D threw out the first pitch in game one. Dan Mullen was out there last night. I don't know if you got to see the videos, but Mullen actually threw from the rubber, but threw it pretty soft. Pauly D went up there and, like, tried to really zip it in.
6: That's the New Jersey in him, right? You go full bore. I've got mixed thoughts on throwing from the rubber itself. You know, if I'm going out there and throwing a first pitch, I'm standing in front of the dirt on the grass out of respect for what the ground crew does to keep those mounds so pristine. Okay. Yeah, I mean, I'm not a pitcher. None of these guys that are out there throwing a first pitch are. Now, if you're Raleigh Fingers, if you're Randy Johnson, if you're a guy that is a major leaguer and a Hall of Famer as a pitcher, yeah, go ahead. But I think those guys would tell you, too, stand in front of the rubber, fire it in there, get it in, wham, bam, thank you, ma'am. And, yeah, they're not there to see you try to hit 70 on the radar gun. That's not going to impress anybody.
15: I think we can both agree, Matt,
5: look at that
15: the best first pitch that we've ever seen at Las Vegas Ballpark was the night Kalen Chio did a no-hand in midair cartwheel into a pitch and threw a strike.
6: Yeah, and I mean, that wasn't even the highlight of her night. I had her up on the broadcast on the radio end, and I can only imagine that with all that she's accomplished and all that she's done in her athletic career, that's the thing that she'll tell people about that night for sure.
15: The half-inning interview with you, 100%.
6: Absolutely.
5: Matt Nevert with Sharon Cofield and Company, ESPN Las Vegas. He's in Omaha. He'll be back. We'll set up the Aviators play next week. But Rockies are going to throw Sullivan, Freeland, and Sagano, and then Jump goes tonight, Springs and Ginn. Rockies are not good. What are they now, like 26-43? They do have some hitters, though, and I just wanted to ask you, lean on you, because you've seen some of these guys at the AAA level. Is there any one of them that you actually like? And they're not all, like, young prospects. Like, T.J. Rumfield is a guy who's come over from the Yankee system. He's 28, but he can hit. But between, what, Carrig, Sterling Thompson, Rumfield, Chad Stevens, anyone that stands out for you as a guy who can actually be a good major leaguer for the Rockies in a building block?
6: Well, Cole Carrig out of San Diego State is a guy that, if not for Henry Volpe, would have the minor league lead in a lot of offensive categories. He's a switch hitter who plays both shortstop and center field, both premium defensive positions with an above-average skill. He's aggressive on the base pass and is one of the fastest by, you know, foot speed just in general in baseball. So I really, really like him. I remember seeing him when UNLV would play San Diego State a couple years ago. Hunter Goodman is a name that, you know, not a young guy, but not necessarily an established major league veteran. He was the Rockies All-Star last year. Goodman, in his last 14 games, has as many RBIs and 7 home runs. And actually, with 18 home runs this year, he has the most home runs among major league catchers, one ahead of Shea Langeliers. So he's been a power bat. But look, like you said, the Rockies are just abysmal again. They're on pace to lose 100 games again. And if they were to do so, it would be the first team since those Mets in the early 60s to lose 100-plus in 4 consecutive years. They've given up the 3rd most home runs in baseball. I don't think that is anything that's going to change this week. We've seen the ball fly. The A's always have exciting offense. I think that both Gelov and Soderstrom are going to have big series against the Rockies because a lot of the focus is going to be elsewhere. Yeah, this is Rockies team that really doesn't have any answers to the questions that have beleaguered them in the minor leagues. They've got a couple of solid prospects, but no pitching. They haven't been able to draft or develop arms, and that's going to be their kryptonite. I wouldn't be surprised to see them lose 100 games in five straight years. I'd be interested to see the amount of teams that have ever done that.
5: Well, let's talk about some positives from the A's series against the Brewers. They took 2 of 3. They could have swept. They just couldn't hold on to it in that 15-14 game, but I thought the highlights of games 2 and 3 were the bullpen. The bullpen had to do a lot of work, and you know, I ask you like every week about guys who are bouncing back and forth from Vegas, you know, up to the big club. Who's going to be the closer? Who's going to be the closer? So Barnett is back out there. I thought he looked great two nights ago. I thought Alvarado in back-to-back appearances. I mean, that guy, he's got the stuff. I mean, I was at the Tuesday game. He was popping 100, 101 the entire time. So. Like, I know I ask this every week, but that is encouraging to see those guys go up and throw strikes and get outs.
6: No doubt about it. And Elvis Alvarado's a big league arm. If he weren't with the A's, he'd be in the big leagues with someone else. When he was optioned to Las Vegas earlier in the year, we kind of were all scratching our heads going, why? I mean, this is a guy who has nothing left to prove at this level. He's got major league stuff, and I think he'll be a back-end piece for whether it's the A's or somebody else in the major leagues for a long time. I'm big on Jack Perkins out of the bullpen as well. I know the A's have really wanted to keep him as a starter, but in his role last year out of the bullpen, I thought he was excellent. He's got some upper 90s heat when he can really air it out in a shorter spurt. So I'm a big fan of Jack Perkins. If they do use him in relief, I think Mason Barnett is going to be a multi-inning reliever for quite a long time. And if they give him a chance in the starting rotation, I've always been a big proponent of Barney's. And they've got some continuity now in that bullpen, which is something that they haven't had over the last couple of years. A guy that's here in Vegas right now that I think is going to get back up there soon, Michael Kelly, out of the back end of the bullpen. He has 2 saves in the 3 games so far in Omaha. He's 6 out of 6 in save chances with Las Vegas. And he's another guy who really doesn't have a lot to prove at this level. He's got big league stuff, and I think he may be the next arm destined for the big league bullpen if they need to summon somebody from AAA.
5: We got about a minute left here. The other encouraging thing, and hopefully this can be a launching point for Lawrence Butler, who just has not had a great season. You're talking about a guy who's had 43 home runs, and the last 2 seasons combined, he's got 4. He finally hit another home run in this last game of the last series. He's only hit 165. I mean, if they get him going, sky's the limit for this offense.
6: Yeah, and it's kind of a do-or-die year for him, which sounds weird to say for a guy that just signed a multi-year deal with, you know, some pretty big money. And it broke up a 32-game homerless drought, and that's not what you want for a guy that is a premier power bat from the left side when he's on. He was just 9 for 69 over that stretch as well, and you kind of hope that this is a springboard. He's going to get some opportunities against a really bad Rockies pitching staff over the next couple of days. And I think that he's a guy that, when he is on, is one of the best left-hand bats in baseball. Now, that's a big if he is on, because he has really struggled in terms of consistency. That's been the big thing for him. Butler, let's see, not in the lineup tonight. It is a really crowded outfield, though, for the A's, so the opportunities may be more few and far between for him moving forward.
5: Let's close on this one. The Aviators will be back in town, so let's talk about the next homestand and some of the cool giveaways.
6: Yeah, Friday night should be a really fun one. Not only are you going to get a free Rat Pack t-shirt giveaway on Friday night, another What If night, the Las Vegas Headliners, which is actually one of my favorites over the last couple of years, at Aviators LV on social media for the look, for the jersey, for the explanation behind a lot of it. And because the Aviators go on the road for 2 weeks after that series to wrap up the first half, they're going to do our July 4th jersey giveaway on Saturday night, fireworks Friday. Don't forget, it's the last series of the first half. You could see a playoff-clinching victory for the Aviators next week. They're a game back of first-place Sacramento going into tonight with 9 to go in the first half of the season.
5: To go back to the first pitch talk, I appreciate that advice. When the Cofield & Company crew is out there sometime this year, I think it's going to happen. This is going to be the year. We will not step on the rubber. I always thought it was like the manly thing to do, that if you stand on the bottom of the mound or in front of the mound, you're kind of a pansy. But then Matt just lectured us, like, don't diss the groundskeepers. Stay off the rubber.
6: I have respect as a guy who's done a lot of groundskeeping myself and a lot of landscaping over the years. So maybe it's that. Maybe it's because I want to cut down the distance and cut that level of difficulty down a bit.
5: All right, Matt. We appreciate it. Have a good trip back. Enjoy yourself for the rest of the time in Omaha.
6: Anytime, guys. See you next week.
5: There he is, Matt Nebert, voice of baseball here in Vegas.
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5: 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Willie Cofield. Treasure Island is the site, Golden Circle Sports Bar. Come on down here. Cool specials like happy hour up until 6 o'clock. It's 7 days a week, 10 a. to 6 p. And World Cup USA game is on the way at 6 o'clock against Paraguay. We're going to talk to Mark McMillan, get into some college and pro football, a little bit about what's going on around the Valley with Major League Sports. So Chef Mark is about 20 minutes away, but let's get to it. Big Four time.
13: Battleborne Injury Lawyers present the Big Four at Four. Number four.
5: William, I see you have a new gig, and it's basketball related. Did you come out freaking hitting a grand slam with some predictions on the Knicks and maybe OG Anunoby in this series?
15: Well, it was probably my fourth or fifth betting column, but yeah, hard launch this past week, a couple days ago. Ball is life. New landing spot, which I'll be doing some full-time stuff with. They're an independent I'm an independent contractor, but nevertheless, it'll be a full-time gig. As it's kind of nice too, and I appreciate what the offer that they threw on the table. Because before they actually threw the offer sheet out, it was, "Hey, what do you want to do?" And they met it completely, which was WNBA. Betting, and when the NFL comes around. So those are the three. I get to focus on those three things and then just take assignments. So how nice is that? Like, it's not, hey, we have a general assignment, or can you cover this, can you cover that? And I actually was able to say, I don't want to cover this. So, but betting, yes. It's, you know, daily prop stuff. If they want prop bets, WNBA or NBA, they need help at the NBA Finals. And the other night, I don't know. I just was digging deep in the numbers and checking different things, and I literally said tonight's the last sentence of the prop on OG's alternate points over 16 and a half was tonight's X factor for the Knicks will be Anunoby. I don't want to read both paragraphs if you want to check it out.
5: Yeah.
15: But I'm sure you read it. But yes, I said that. You know what I likened it to was how important the game really was for them, and the fact that he was the big role player when they won the NBA Cup. Here over who? The Spurs. So, yeah. Now, did I say it was going to come down to the end? But I did think that he would have a big game. I didn't say it was going to be dramatical like we saw it happen. So, but it's always nice to write something, have it out there, and then watch it come to fruition. It's, you know, when you're predicting something. So I think the only thing I got wrong that night was Wemby's alternate points plus rebounds plus assists over 41.5. I think he finished with a combined, I want to say 37 or 38, but I did have Carl Anthony Towns under 4.5 points in the first quarter. I believe he finished with 3. And then OG's alternate points over 16.5 plus 100. So that was 2-1 night for me.
5: Knicks going to finish it this weekend?
15: I don't think so. I think that the Spurs are going to find a way, and I think we're going to see at least one marathon game. I think both of them have figured some things out in terms of, you know, how to attack. I think it's a weekend. I think it's a I think the crowd will be energized. I think San Antonio has done enough to figure out how to stay alive in knocking off the defending champs. And if they're going to lose, I don't think that they're going to do it on their own court. And I think, I mean, I'm not saying that the Knicks want to do it this way, but how storybook would it be for the New York Knicks to wrap up this series on their home court after X amount of years, decades, and bring home the title in front of all the celebrities that have been coming out, not to mention a very hungry fan base in Gotham.
5: Aggressive. There. Number three.
14: Number three.
5: Hart Trophy. First of any trophies that go out around the NHL. Best player in the league is?
15: Nikita Kucherov.
5: You surprised?
15: I wouldn't have been surprised regardless. I didn't expect it would the headline would be closest vote in 24 years. Now, we do vote on it, we being the Professional Hockey Writers Association. And I am slowing my dialogue long enough to get my nominations up because I did turn in my nominations were Nathan MacKinnon, Nikita Kucherov, Macklin Celebrini, Connor McDavid, Nick Suzuki. So I added in that order. Nikita Kucherov won the MVP trophy over Connor McDavid in the closest vote in 24 years. When you do these votes, you sort of confer. You have your own circle that you confer with, and the top four, I mean, that they considered was Kucherov, McDavid, MacKinnon, and Celebrini. You throw in Nick Suzuki. But, I mean, the people I conferred with, they said, Willie, we may have it in this order. Or you can't go wrong with, unless you're completely outlandish or you're being a homer. And if I had Jack Eichel's name, like last year I had Jack Eichel's name in the top five, but so did a lot of other people, and he got a ton of votes. It was well-deserved. I had MacKinnon winning the trophy, and it was Kucherov over McDavid. Kucherov I had second, and McDavid I had fourth.
5: Number two.
14: Number two.
5: So the Golden Knights have a lot of superstars on this team, and maybe the biggest name on the team and has been and is Jack Eichel. He's dished out a bunch of assists. He has not scored a goal. What do you think is going on here? Is this just a matchup deal where the Canes have just nailed the matchup with Stahl blanketing Eichel a lot of the time?
15: I don't know if it's blanketing as much as it's just clogging up the middle. It's shutting down the lanes and the openings that he's so used to sniping from. It's taking things away. Because it's not as if he's not been effective, right? If I'm not mistaken, he's still second in the playoffs in overall points. So it's not as if he hasn't been effective for the Golden Knights. He just hasn't put one in the net. And I don't want to make it seem as if that's not important. Obviously it is. They'd love to, get him on the board. But he's getting shots. He's just not getting clean shots. He's getting he's ringing stuff off the pole. We're hearing iron when he's taking his shots. I just don't think that, if you want to put it this way, like the NHL gods are with him. It's just not happening. But if there's ever a game that he's got to show up, or they do need to show up for him, it's in this game coming up on Sunday. I just think that Carolina's playing very well and taking, like I said, taking lanes away, taking opportunities away that he would normally be used to.
5: Top story.
14: Number one.
5: Well, the goalie situation is really interesting here because Carter Hart has kind of fallen apart. The VG with a .856 save percentage in the Stanley Cup Final across the board. Four goals, at least four goals every game. It's been messy of late. And Schwartz last night first threw down the gauntlet and said, we're going to be back. I'm confident we will be back. I'm going to leave some clothes in my room. We're going to be back here in Raleigh for a Game 7. Fire this.
16: We're just going to get ready for our next game. We'll be back here. We're just going to do it in a different order. We got to find a way. I'm going to leave my clothes here. That's for sure. You'll be in the hotel.
5: All right, I can accept that. You know, you're sending a message of confidence to your players. That's fine. I don't think that, you know, this is a Joe Namath calling his, you know, calling the Super Bowl three. I said almost said calling a shot like Babe Ruth. But the part that kind of got me last night, and this is the side of Torch that worries you, and I get the feeling this is why he was on the outside looking in terms of coaching in the NHL. His truculence sometimes and his stubbornness. Carter-Hart's not playing well right now, and goalies get hot and they get cold sometimes. Here's Torts after the game as the media member is asking him about, hey, you know, at a minimum, you know, when things go deep in trouble there, did you think about pulling Carter-Hart out of the game?
14: John, did you consider at all going to Aiden Hill in the third period, or was there any conversation
16: you thought about Christ. It? That could be the stupidest question I've heard.
5: Yeah, I think that's one of the dumbest answers I've heard. I also think the response is incredibly disrespectful. Again, I will point out to media members, fire right back at him. You know, use his line on Torts. Hey, John, you ever get in a fight? And see what he does. Like, come rushing down off the stage. There's no reason to answer like that. And frankly, he's wrong. It's not a stupid question. It is something that needs to be considered.
15: Well,
5: listen, I don't know the reason why Freddie Anderson isn't playing. But Bussey's in there. It's not the same situation. But Bussey hadn't played in forever. Now, I think there's something else going on with Freddie Anderson. But sometimes when goalies play poorly, maybe you want to open up your options. What do you think of Torts and that response and then just the lack of openness? I'm to the point now where I kind of feel like the Knights may need a GM/KM McPhee deal like they did with Pete DeBoer, where clearly Pete was not making some of the calls at the end of his final season, and he was getting really frustrated. Maybe the guys need to step in and talk to Torts.
15: Well, first of all, just for the record, I've heard stupider questions during this particular series. So it wasn't the stupidest question. It's a legitimate question. You're just asking, hey, did you think about it? You could just say, no. To be honest with you, no. I've answered this. I told you who I'm sticking with. He's my guy. You didn't have to belittle the guy. And yes, you could have fired back and said, why is it stupid? Why is it stupid? Carter-Hart is the first goalie in NHL history to allow four goals, at least four goals, in five straight games. And a lot of them have been sloppy. If you take 20 goals and you figure maybe 13, 14 of them are not his fault, maybe 12, maybe they're sloppy. But the fact of the matter is, Carolina is not in the position it is because it's a sloppy team that got lucky. As I said at the start of the show, I had this team as the best team going into the postseason. We're starting to see them play well. Joe Giglio pointed out that, hey, Vegas looked its best in game one. He's probably right. In terms of the closest we've seen teams play 60 full minutes of hockey, you know what we haven't seen? Both teams play legitimate hockey for 60 minutes against one another. All we've seen is either both teams look horrible and play sloppy hockey, one team look good and take advantage of the sloppy team, or vice versa. And last night, it was Carolina taking advantage of Vegas' sluggishness and not being able to do what it does best. So, that being said, Tortorella definitely needs to put his ego in check. He needs to calm down a little bit, focus on his team, and throw his stubbornness in his pocket. To your question, does Kelly McCrimmon need to step in? At this point, if you want to weigh in, go ahead. I don't think Tort really cares, only for the fact that he said it during a, I don't remember if it was with NHL.com or if it was one of the TV stations, whoever it was, but he said, I'm here for the duration of the playoffs. I don't know what's going to happen after this. As far as I'm concerned, after this, I'm done. My basically what he's saying is my contract ends the second that the season's over, whether it's with the cup or without it. I think realistically, regardless of what takes place, you have to question yourself as to if this is what you want as the face of the franchise from the coach's box, because it's not what people have become accustomed to. And it's not because I'm a member of the media and what I want to deal with. It's just in general what you want as a spokesperson as the guy that's leading this team, because we've said it before, this is a team that's built on culture.
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5: USA and Paraguay coming up in a little over 90 minutes. You can watch the game down here at the Golden Circle Sports Bar inside Treasure Island. Parking is free. That doesn't happen on the Strip. To self-park, you go down the escalator. Restaurant is basically right there past the Mystère Theater. They've got their limited-time special, the beef brisket hot dog, barbecue grilled, all creamy mac and cheese served with fries, and then some of the favorites on the menu. My favorite, the Southpaw chicken tenders. You've really got all the stadium food. The Circle Burger and the Linebacker. Well, don't get us, please. Let's not do that. Mark McMillan is here with us on this Friday.
6: Hello. Can you guys hear me?
5: What's going on, Mark? How are you, buddy?
6: I'm good. Can you guys hear me now?
7: I can hear you.
5: Go ahead, Willie. Take it.
7: I can hear you, brother. How are you, Mr. Mark McMillan, the Griller McMillan, the chef, the man, the myth, the legend?
6: I'm doing good, man. Congratulations on your new gig, too, man.
7: I appreciate it. I appreciate it. I'm having fun with it. I was just telling Steve in the last segment that, you know, ball is life. We talked. We negotiated. I kind of felt like you, like a pro athlete. Like I sat down at the negotiating table. They met my demands. They came back with an offer sheet. I was like, let's go. I'm ready. WNBA, the NFL, and sports betting? What else am I going to – what else is there except for Mark McMillan's barbecue sauce?
6: Well, there you go. I was about to say, hey, you got to have some meat. You got to put something on the grill, man. You know, we got to get that meat back together, man.
7: We do. We got to get together. We got to get the smoker out. We got to talk turkey. We got the NFL coming up. We got to take it. By the way, you made Emma's Father's Day that day. He really appreciated it. She was in tears, she told me. So, Mark McMillan coming through. I just got to catch up. We got to catch up with you at some point and get the autograph photo and whatnot. I know we'll do. But speaking of the NFL. Raiders minicamp. As a secondary guy, anything you concerned with?
6: Turnovers. I was talking to Eric Allen. He came out there the other day, and we were just talking about
7: Hall of Famer Eric Allen.
6: My bad. The Hall of Famer Eric Allen, who also works for the Raiders as well. So we were just talking about turnovers over the last couple of years. You know, that's an area that they've been lacking in the secondary. Teams have been throwing the ball a lot, now, especially now with the NFL. They're throwing the ball 30, 40 times a game, and they're just not seeming to come up with their interceptions. Obviously, they draft the guys that are ball hawks in the on the college level, but it has to translate to the NFL level. And just over the 2 days of practice watching, you know, 7-on-7 and balls in the air, and there's still no interceptions. It is mind-boggling that you cannot have one interception in some of these drills and practices that we're doing. And like I said, me and Eric were talking about that, man. We used to bet in practice, you know, who was going to get the most interceptions. So there was no question we were going to get picked. It was just a bet. It was just who was going to win the pot.
7: It was friendly bet. You guys were betting on Tootsie Rolls.
6: Yeah, it was Tootsie Rolls, the cheesesteaks. We were betting on cheesesteaks back in Philly.
7: Yeah. Well, let me ask you this. Based off OTAs and then training camp opening up in mm-hmm. a little more than a month, right? When you think about it, it's sort of like iron sharpening iron when you have secondary going against the wide receivers. They're going to make each other better. It's why we wonder why the offensive line isn't better when they're going against a guy like Max Crosby. Well, with an inexperienced wide receiving core, is there any concern there?
6: There's always concern because you don't know what these guys can do. Obviously, you know, Thornton and Betch, who they drafted pretty high last year, but Pete Carroll didn't use these guys. And, you know, they were losing like 5-6 games in a row. That's when you go out and see, hey, we're not making the playoffs. Let's see what our young guys are going to do. You guys drafted these guys for a reason. And most of the time that those guys were on the field was special teams. So it really wasn't in, you know, passing situations or run blocking situations to get these guys feet wet to see what they can really do. So these guys are almost like rookies again. You know, you bring over Jalen Naylor from Minnesota, who's the veteran of the group now. You know, Trey Tucker's played, you know, the last couple of years, but, you know, the jury is still out on him. Can he make the big-time plays? Can he be consistent? Can he be that guy that they can go to? So Jalen Naylor is probably the best overall receiver that they have that you can rely on besides, you know, the tight end position. You know, no one is better than Brock, you know, out there at the tight end position.
7: Jalen Speedy Naylor from Bishop Gorman, yes. Of course. And I remember when he did his introductory presser, he gave a little nod and shout out to Grillin McMillan. We are speaking with Mark McMillan, former Alabama and NFL cornerback, superstar. Mark, before we switch gears here to a little local action that's taking place on the ice, I don't know if you mm-hmm. know this, but today is National Jerky Day. How much jerky are you making with your sauces in your smokers?
6: You know what? I didn't know that, but I was wondering why beef jerky kept popping up on my timeline. I don't want to say the company's name, but I was on social media. I was like, why is beef jerky just popping up all over my timeline? But I guess this is why, man. I'm slacking on the game. I dropped the ball, man. I don't have any jerky in my smoker, but I do got some chicken quarters in that smoker that I just peeled off with some charred brick beans, a little Bakui Heat barbecue sauce, and I put a little bit of jalapenos in there to give it a little kick. I got some smoky churro beans. Yeah, I got some smoky churro beans that's going along with my leg quarters that I sent out.
5: Nice. I'm coming over tonight after hanging out on the strip. let's talk a little VGK and what's going on with the Golden Knights. What are you seeing with the Golden Knights? Is obviously now they're in that pressure position of trying to stave off elimination, down 3-2 on Sunday.
6: Well, I thought they were going to come out better the last game. You know, going down 2-0, you know, that's a tough hill to climb, especially when you're on the road. I know a lot of people say, hey, look at the series. They've been coming back from bad leads. But, you know, Carolina's getting their legs up under them. You know, the last couple of games they've been outplaying the Golden Knights and, you know, outscoring the Golden Knights, outshooting the Golden Knights. It's a physical series, and like I said, it's going to come down. It's a do-or-die game this week. You know, obviously you got home ice. The fans are going to be excited. But like I said, Carolina seems like they got their little groove back, and Vegas is going to have to really play really well this weekend to, you know, not the season can't be over on the Fortress. You can't lose on home ice and then have another team out there partying and drinking champagne on your ice.
5: So, Mark, they've got a decision at hand, and it seems like the decision's been made. Tortorella got all snippy last night with the mm-hmm. media about suggesting that the backup goalie, who did win a cup back in 2023, Aiden Hill, goes in there

0: And Monday, Marty comes in, and Elvis ain't played in weeks. Say, hey, we're going with Elvis. We're like, Elvis is in Vegas. What are we doing here? You know what I'm saying? So, that's a sore subject to anybody, man. You mentioned that to Rich Gannon, man. He might punch you in the face, but you know, that was probably one of the worst decisions that I've been in as far as being a professional athlete. Obviously, with Randall and Rodney Pete, that little situation in Philadelphia, we obviously went on to blow the Detroit Lions out. We lost to a really good Dallas Cowboys team who went on to win the Super Bowl. But I would say, man, that loyalty, God rest his soul, he was a great, great man, great coach, Marty Schottenheimer. But there was a lot of people scratching their head after that decision.
1: Mark McMillan is with us. I mean, I remember you telling us that after that game, there were players so angry with the Chiefs that they just got the hell out of there, right? They didn't want to say anything or, they're going to go and, like, beat up Marty Schottenheimer. If they were so pissed off, they just stormed out, right?
0: Yeah, one of our linemen, I can't remember his name, like, he didn't take his uniform off. He just got in his pickup truck fully dressed and just left the stadium. And, you know, I cried my first year as a rookie when we played the Cowboys in the playoff game, and I didn't have a really good game that game. And the Chiefs game, I cried. Those are two games that I cried out of my eight-year career that I just said, man, we're finally this close to winning. And I went home, and I cried like a baby, man. I was like, how the heck did we let that get away? But, man, you know, our momentum was down. You know, we had Andre Rison was rolling. Tony Gonzalez was a young guy that was really good. You know, we had Derek Thomas. But we had some guys that we were loaded that we thought we had an opportunity to win. But, man, I cried like a big old baby that night.
1: Staying on the quarterback story, and let's, again, move back to 2026. I don't know if you saw that A.J. Brown had media availability, and he was raving about Drake May and said, quote, a true leader of men. Bro, we know what you're doing here. Let it go.
0: Yeah.
1: You moved on. I mean, what is he doing?
0: He's being a diva, which he's always been, you know, when he was in Tennessee, and now he's back with Vrabel. It seems like they're cut from the same cloth, but they're both doing the same thing behind closed doors. Vrabel, his wasn't behind closed doors. He just got caught on the rooftop in Sedona. But, you know, you don't try to throw your guys under the bus like that, man. You won a Super Bowl with these guys. You know, he targeted you a lot. He put you back on the map. And, you know, the city of Philadelphia embraced him. And, you know, for you to try to throw Jalen under the bus like that, it's Bush League, man. Everybody knows Drake May is not in the same category as Jalen Hurts. So they need to cut that out right now.
1: Hey, Mark, I've only got about 30 seconds left. What's going on with the Coffee of the Month and the charity?
0: Yeah, we got a Cocoa Coffee of the Month, sponsored by Kohi Coffee. Each one sold, a dollar goes back to the St. Jude's Ranch for Children. They have two locations, so go to Kohi Coffee and make sure you get the Matcha of the Month. For each one sold, a dollar goes back to the St. Jude's Ranch for Children. So we had it going from May to June. We're going to extend it to July, so we want to raise as much money as we can for the ranch for the kids.
1: Mark, have a good weekend. We'll talk to you soon, buddy. Thank you.
2: Later, Grillin.
0: All right, appreciate it, fellas. Yes, sir. Go USA.
1: There he is, former NFL player, getting into the World Cup soccer. That's going to start up here in 90 minutes at the Golden Circle Sports Bar. We're inside Treasure Island. Another half of the show to go. It's Willie, it's Cofield, it's James, it's Angel down here helping us out. Stick with us.
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7: Crowd building here at the Gold Circle Sports Bar. USA Soccer coming up in the World Cup at 6 o'clock. Willie Cofield, second half of the program. We're going to check in with Adam Hill. Where is Adam Hill? Somewhere on the East Coast. Yesterday he was driving to Raleigh, then in Raleigh, so we'll find out what he's doing the rest of the weekend. That's coming up at 5 o'clock. Willie, I know you stumbled upon another one of those great tipping question posts, social media theories over our tipping culture now. What did you find this time?
8: Yeah, this one was weird, and I really was intrigued by it. And I guess it's from an influencer from Vegas, just a social media influencer, and was a little taken back because it said one of Las Vegas's content creators sparks controversy, a tipping debate, because when she got her final bill, it was $200 for miscellaneous. There was a non-alcoholic beverage and food, appetizers, entrees, whatnot. The bill basically came to $126. Added was $200 for the day bed. So the cost of the daybed rental, basically she got walked to the daybed. It's not as if she called, she used her VIP, like, hey, we reserved a spot. She paid for an expensive daybed, and she was walked to it, okay? She had, like I said, she had, with taxes, the food total, everything it came to, whatever it came to, 300 and change. But the suggested tips, 18%, 20%, 22% included the day bed. And much of the support was that she shouldn't have had to tip on the day bed.
7: Of course not. This is not even a debate. That's absurd.
8: Right. It's like, to me, my comparison was, so the maitre d' walks you to your table. So now you're going to start, are we going to start paying for our table? Now, don't get me wrong. I have gone to restaurants, and I've taken, like they say, if I walk into specific restaurants, and it's packed or it's busy or whatever, and they give me my booth or they give me a table, like, and they're not sitting me in the middle of something, I'll take care of the hostess or the host, whatever. I'll take care.
7: I think if someone got you a day bed and it was hard to get, you can slip the money on your own, but so yeah, slap the $200 on the bill and then put that as part of the tip percentage.
8: Right.
7: Is completely ridiculous. Believe me, I've seen this happen from this standpoint, and it's not anything nefarious. My SO, significant other, is like over the top tipper, and we will go to a restaurant and she'll be like, oh, let me buy that hat, and then they put the hat on the overall bill, and then she will tip on the hat. I'm like, well, what are you doing?
8: Right. Now, let me ask you this.
7: Don't tip 20% on the $30 hat.
8: Let me ask you this. When you get your bill,
7: Yes.
8: When you get your bill, do you tip on the entire bill, or do you tip on the subtotal before taxes?
7: I tip before taxes.
8: Me too.
7: But I generally now, because I'm guilted with her, because she tips like freaking 27 to 35%, most times I'm tipping like 25% anyway. I did it the other night. We went somewhere. I'll ask you the question to flip it around a little bit. Because, again, for a day bed, unless someone hooked you up,
8: right,
7: then you can give them a little cash on the side, like you said, with a maitre d'. No one's tipping on that stupid $200. They have their restaurant week is going on here right now. You go to restaurants, you know, the benefit of Three Square, you can get, you know, a 3 or 4 course meal, and it's, you know, say it's 50, 60 bucks. I generally will look at the total of what those three items would have been or four items would have been and see what that total is. I will add that actual total, the extra that I saved, onto the bill and tip on that. Am I being crazy there? Like, say the other night I saved, like, I don't know, it was like, it would have been $21 more if I'd got everything individually. So I threw a couple extra shekels on because of 21. Is that good? I think that's fair, right?
8: Yeah, absolutely.
7: Is it overdoing it?
8: No. I think tipping is, here's the thing, I think tipping is discretionary on the person. It's the establishments that I have a problem with the tipping. I'll go real petty with you.
7: 5 seconds.
8: Yogurtland. You go through, you hit the little, you do it all yourself, you do yourself serve, you get to the front, and then it gives you the option to add a tip. Why?

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16: Yeah, one of the favorite combos on the show. We'll get into WNBA here, set up the weekend, talk about it last night in just a second. But we love talking tipping culture on the show. Willie Cofield, let's not shout out the yogurt joint again by name, please. But we were just talking about just how crazy it's gotten. And we're not, believe me, I see Willie in action. We're not cheap. We tip. But there are places that are pushing the envelope a little too much. And I will say, I think they're mostly fake posts. Every once in a while you'll see a post where someone suggests that a restaurant has a sign up like, hey, if you're not going to tip, then you can't afford to eat out. I don't believe that actually happens, but if that's becoming the attitude, then there are going to be more and more restaurants closing because there are a lot of people who can't afford to eat out. And, you know, if you're going to bust people's chops about it, I mean, come on.
17: Especially self-serve places of any kind. Doesn't matter where you're at. You just, if you're doing it yourself and then you're just showing up and handing someone money and they're turning the thing around, to ask for a tip. I mean, it's just, it's kind of ridiculous. Well,
16: I think the thing, and I really try to watch for this now, the thing that happens, it's a lot of total. I always want to see what was itemized on the list, because that, I do believe, happens more in Las Vegas than a lot of other places where you're seeing really weird charges.
17: Yeah.
16: And that I absolutely will fight back on. I mean, come on, you know. It's already expensive enough to go out and eat. There doesn't need to be a service charge. I mean, some of the charges I've seen are just completely crazy.
17: Well, I know how much you love the delivery services. We had that topic a couple of weeks ago. And and I always change the tip amount, because it factors in everything. It factors in the taxes, the fees. Of course, I don't pay a fee for
16: crazy.
17: I don't pay the fee for the service because I have an annual membership. But nevertheless, I go to the subtotal of the food itself, and that's what the delivery guy or girl is getting tipped on.
16: Yep, and that's the way it's supposed to be. So around the WNBA, Aces had a nice win last night, and they got a big game this weekend. Let's talk about the game. Again, they eclipsed 100 points and just monster offensive performances on a couple of fronts with both Asia Wilson and Chelsea Gray. Another big game.
17: Yeah, you know, it's just they're... I think they're finally, in a sense, I don't know how to put this without, I hate using the word quietly. We use that so much in our industry. They're quietly doing this. I don't think there's anything quiet about the Aces, but they've won five in a row, and I think that there's enough attention because of, right now, realistically, the antics between Stephanie White and Caitlin Clark, the Commissioner's Cup races in both conferences, Paige Becker's doing what she's doing, and the Minnesota Lynx surprisingly leading the WNBA. I say surprisingly, not because they're not capable of, not because they have one of the top three coaches in the league, but because there's no Nafisa Collier. But the Aces have won five in a row. That includes two wins at home, their first two after losing their first two. They did it after opening the season with seven road games in their first nine. Last night, they go into Portland, and I know it's an expansion team. You're going to say, oh, it's just an expansion team, but that expansion team's been quite feisty and did knock off the New York Liberty twice. So the Aces got a full rounded effort from, as you mentioned, Asia Wilson, Chelsea Gray, but also Jackie Young got a double-double, 18 points, 10 rebounds, or 10 assists, excuse me. Then you got Nalissa Smith with a double-double, 12 points, 10 rebounds. Oh, by the way, Stephanie Talbot, 10 rebounds, 8 points. Probably overall the best collective effort that we've seen. And why is it actually good? Because they didn't look ahead. They didn't go on the road after two home games, get sidetracked for a very important game tomorrow night on prime time. And they won the way that they were supposed to win. They've now won two straight by double digits and four of their last five by double digits. The lone single-digit win was a five-point home victory over a very good Golden State team. So right now, the Las Vegas Aces are playing like the defending champs, and I'm excited to be there tomorrow night because I will be writing a column for Ball is Life that the winner of this game is likely the best team in the WNBA.
16: They're 9-3, as you mentioned. They're on the streak of double-digit victories, 4-5, five overall in a row. And they're doing this very much without the services of Kennedy Carter. What's the update on Kennedy, who got off to such a good start?
17: Well, the Aces and most WNBA teams have become much like the NHL, and we don't know. They don't update, and unless you know the agent or you sort of peek in and know. I'm really wondering what's going on with her and Dana Evans. Dana Evans hasn't even played in a game yet, but they sure could use a bolstering of the backcourt. Until that happens, you know, she can go.
16: Well, what do you think it is? Because Carter got minutes. Carter got minutes last night, and I know, you know, there were some difficulties going back to what the Atlanta game. Is it something off the floor? Or is it actually an injury?
17: Well, I don't think that it's. I think that they're easing her back in. I don't think that it's. I don't think that there's any strife. I could be wrong. I haven't had a chance to be out.
16: Well, I didn't mean strife.
17: Okay.
16: I didn't mean strife. I meant like Carter's got some things she's dealing with,
17: yes,
16: whether it's family or personal.
17: Oh,
16: or something like that.
17: I don't know.
16: Maybe you know something I don't.
17: If it were
16: strife, like, would it be shocking based on Kennedy's history? I can't imagine there would be based on the start that
17: no.
16: she got
17: well,
16: off
17: I'll tell you this.
16: Got off to.
17: I'll tell you this. That press conference where she got up and stormed off the dais and everyone said, oh, here we go, right? That was after the loss in Atlanta, or the win in Atlanta, where she wanted to be part of it
16: right.
17: more, and she expressed her. Okay, so everyone got on her, and when I wrote a column for Ball is Life, it was actually the very first one that was released with my byline. I was going under the. I just made mention like, hey, things like that aren't going to fly, but I'm sure they nipped it in the bud. Blah, blah, blah, blah. And I was made aware that not my fault, but to let me know that there was something going on in her personal life, and if they had right. known at the time, they would have never put her on the dais in the first place, because it was something that had taken place either that day or the day before, and she still went out there and performed and played. They would have never put her in the press conference to deal with it, and then having to do so.
16: So very interesting.
17: Yeah,
16: you at the beginning of that comment, were you suggesting that you had a conversation with some ACES people about what you wrote and the interpretation there?
17: Not before I wrote it. When I put it together,
16: okay.
17: I just
16: afterwards.
17: In my writing, I said that a recent outburst, or when she got up, you know, something to the effect of I was arguing that Kennedy Carter belongs. This is where she belongs, as I've always said. I said, will things like what took place in Atlanta fly? No, but I'm betting that Becky Hammon spoke to her privately and handled it, and they came to an understanding very amicably. I don't think that's something that would fly with this team as far as the culture in the locker room. Once I released it, I was told within,
16: right.
17: I don't know, an hour of that it being released, Willie, we should have told you that this,
16: right.
17: this, and this. And I said, well, I didn't
16: what
17: know
16: I was
17: that.
16: Getting at, Willie, what I was getting at is that you're not banned.
17: No, I'm not banned. My
16: right.
17: My
16: which,
17: credential
16: which,
17: has
16: again,
17: not been
16: we'll
17: told.
16: Go. We'll go back to what's going on with Scott Agnes. I haven't seen any update on that. He's the Indiana Fever writer.
17: Yes.
16: Who apparently ran astray of whatever they think was the right call on the injury management of Caitlin Clark. Is he back in or not?
17: I haven't heard that. That hasn't come across my FYP.
16: Outrageous.
17: I don't think
16: outrageous.
17: I don't think that they're budging. That organization.
16: Well, that's a mistake.
17: I can't, due to disclosure issues with a certain organization that has nothing to do with the Fever, but what I can tell you is this. That particular team, that particular PR team, there are a lot of concerns, there are a lot of issues as to how things are being handled in and around the entire organization, not just Caitlin Clark.
16: Interesting.
17: Yeah.
16: All right, so the links are up. Let's talk about Olivia Miles. I mean, they have an outstanding team anyway.
17: Yeah.
16: I mean, again, and this is not to beat up on AZ FUD or the selection of FUD, or if I'm not going to, we're not going to write this chapter until we get a whole season of the books. But I thought the whole time that Olivia Miles should be the number one pick. Why has she come in and been so good?
17: Oh man, it's, you know what, you posed that question and you called it. You did. You since day one you have said I like Olivia Miles. I think she should have been number one. And I think if you remember right off the draft, I told you I love where she landed. I think. Just as much as I thought Kennedy Carter was a great pickup for this, with this locker room, I thought that Minnesota was a great landing spot for Olivia Miles, because the focus away from Nafisa Collier, with her being injured, with veterans like Kayla McBride, with veterans like Courtney Williams, she fits right in there because they're so mentor-like. They're so user-friendly, if you will, in terms of bringing in new teammates and being able to adapt and bring people in and just sort of mentor. I don't know if that's the right word, to be honest with you, but they are great for her. And I think that being able to let her do what she does and bring her along, it's just let her game flourish. And I think that they're, to be honest with you, not just those two, but in general, players like that, an organization like that, with a coach like Cheryl Reeve, that's why she's doing so good.
16: Now, that said, Dallas has actually bounced back pretty well, and Fudd is starting to get it together. She had 17 last night. Paige Beckers is playing MVP-level basketball. Again, they're 8-4. Shepard's putting up double-doubles every night. So Dallas is coming along nicely.
17: Yeah. And I want to just point one thing out real quick for Minnesota. Natasha Howard, who caught some flack. She was with the Fever. I mean, oh, get her out of here. She's not going to work. She's disruptive. Taking things away from everything. Anything that doesn't work, they see something to cheer on Caitlin or say that this is disruptive to Caitlin. She's fitting really well in the missing piece while Nafisa Collier comes off of two ankle surgeries. So Howard's playing really, really good for the Minnesota Lynx. But, yes, Dallas is one of the top five teams in the league right now, and they've come together really nicely. Jessica Shepard has been sort of the linchpin there. I like to bring up the X factors with these rosters. And I like what I've seen from Jessica Shepard, and I think that she deserves a little bit of a nod. I wrote a column for Ball is Life as to, players that deserve a nod, not the all-star locks, but the players who should actually, they should be considering for votes, and then I added a few players on the bubble, and Jessica Shepard's one of them.
16: Let's close out this hour, and love talking WNBA, especially close to 5 o'clock. Our good buddy Higgy, Kevin Higgins, I talked to him last week, and he's like, keep doing WNBA, like right around 5. He's like, that's when I get in the car. I love it. I want more. On the Fever, you're being a little cryptic with some issues with the PR department, and I understand. There's a lot going on there with because of the Internet, because of social media. It's crazy. It's panic and frenzied like every day. That said, Caitlin Clark had a pretty good week, so she's playing some productive basketball. It looks like she's healthier, so that's a good thing, and that's good for the Fever in the end.
17: It is. Now you just have to I keep seeing these posts of people breaking down video. The latest is a play call change that Stephanie White said one thing, Caitlin Clark comes out and tells the players they're trying to lip read. I mean, it's kind of getting very disruptive.
16: My God.
17: It's wild. Okay, this one changed the play. This one, they're trying to keep it because then all of a sudden, Kelsey Mitchell has the ball. She's airballing. I don't know. It's wild.
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0: Friday. 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World Cup viewing all weekend long, and tonight, especially with Team USA going against Paraguay, you can come on down here to Treasure Island and check it out at the Golden Circle Sports Bar. Happy hour runs for another hour, but every day, 10 A to 6 P, $5 on select draft beers. Great stadium food menu here, high-level stuff as well, and the stadium food is dynamite, so get on down here to Treasure Island. Willie is back in our Finley Toyota Studios. Angel and James are steering the ship and running the show. We have a chance to get back out for a lot more preview of UFC. We'll talk a little bit of what Adam Hill saw on the road last night. Well, he's on the road in general, but he was in Raleigh last night. We'll get to the hockey in the Golden Knights in a couple of minutes. But Adam, where are you right now? Are you are you sitting at the White House? Are you inside the White House? Where are you?
1: No, we'll see. And by the way, we might not get everything you want to. We are currently in a rain delay, Steve. For the UFC news conference, and we've been shuttled to an undisclosed location, and we've been moved a couple times here, so we must move again very soon. I'll let you know, but right now, undisclosed location is like a lower level of the JW Marriott next to the White House. We're all here shuttled. There's about 300 of my closest friends here packed in, waiting to get on buses and head over to the Lincoln Memorial for a news conference, but right now there's also a severe thunderstorm warning in effect. I know right here it is not raining.
0: Yeah.
1: Sorry, it's not raining right here where we are. Yeah, not raining where we are, but I know I just got a text from across the river, a good friend of mine who may work for a hockey team in Arlington, who sent me a video of it's pouring rain and wind and lightning right across the river. So not great.
0: Well, let's go ahead, Willie. I mean, there's a lot of things I want to get into, but Willie, you can fire away. We got to hit on the weather. It is one of the big stories, and I don't want it to be a big story, but the weather is a big story, and what's going to happen on Sunday? What's in the forecast? And Adam, what happens if it is torrential downpours? I mean, they can't have the fighters fighting on that mat. They can't have fans out there, in lightning. I mean, what does the forecast look like?
1: Yeah, if you look at the structure, and I posted a bunch of photos. I have a story. If you want to, a lot of people posted photos yesterday and video. Like the actual cage is covered, kind of, but the cover is like 100 feet up. So if there's wind, the rain is going to be a problem. Like rain just coming down, light rain, not a problem. Wind and rain problem, and lightning obviously a problem. Like they've essentially got a team of meteorologists here, kind of 24 hours a day. I kind of